0: pressure. There's no pressure.
1: There's no pressure
0: on you.
1: The
0: pressure's on me. They won 13 games last year. We won 7, which, by the way, he has the they and the we backwards. The they was the we for him. He won 13 games last year, right?
1: That's amazing.
0: The we was the they. LSU won 7 last year. That was not with him.
1: The two Heisman contenders that he referenced, those were the we because he recruited those guys. Those were his guys. And now, of course, apparently they're the they, but him and I guess Pete Golding are still chumming it up on the phone.
0: Not only did no one believe Lane Kiffin, but not even Vegas, because on DraftKings.
1: That's amazing.
0: On DraftKings, the line didn't even move.
1: No
0: Vegas
1: reaction.
0: Vegas looked at that. They laughed. They said, Lane, nobody believes you.
1: You have to have some type of reputation when the odds makers don't even bother with you. When you're talking about the starting quarterback of one of the national contending programs that is one of the most high profile programs in all of college football. Unbelievable. Coming up next here, Harry Douglas from Freddie and Harry. He's going to stop by and grace us with his presence. Louisville legend. Louisville legend Harry Douglas on ESPN Radio.
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5: We are live from Louisville, Kentucky. Amber Wilson, Jonathan Zaslow hanging out with you. It's our first time here in Louisville, Kentucky. SMU is in town, a ranked matchup tomorrow at 3:30 p.m. When I think Louisville, Kentucky, though, I think Harry Douglas, the legend from Louisville. What up, HD?
6: How you doing, Mrs. Wilson? Glad to hear your voice and also to be joining you and Zaz. Y'all are at a place that means so much to my life. I was able to grow up and form into the man I am today. Louisville plays a major part in that. That's a home away from home for me. So I'm glad y'all get an opportunity to experience the city of Louisville. And most importantly, y'all are saying it correctly. Y'all aren't saying Louisville, Louisville. It's Louisville, and I'm so happy and so thankful that y'all have said it correctly. Louisville.
5: We've been working on it, HD. Just for you.
7: Harry, we haven't been on campus yet. We'll see the campus tomorrow.
5: We'll check out your statue.
7: Yeah, and obviously we're going to the game. But what made you choose to go to school here?
6: Number one, it was a home away from home for me. I had knew some people already. Dion Branch, Josh Tench, I had family members up there as well, too. That played a big part in it, and the campus was beautiful. They had a lot of new buildings that were built and also new buildings that were going up. And it was the only place that I actually went on from a visit perspective where I didn't have fun. So that played a part into it as well, too. So for me, it was a match made in heaven, and clearly, based on my life now, I've made the right decision.
5: I would say that it was the right decision. Let's talk about this program now for a moment, HD, because SMU, obviously a force coming into town here. Does it feel like whoever wins this game is probably going to be playing Miami in an ACC championship?
6: Yeah, 100%. I think this is the second biggest game of the weekend in college football, but one of the biggest games of the year, because when you look at the landscape of the ACC and how Miami's been performing, a lot of people have already penciled them in and being in the ACC championship game when it's all said and done. Well, who are the two teams behind them? Well, you have SMU behind Kevin Jennings. You have the University of Louisville behind Lincoln Kingholtz. So whoever wins this matchup tomorrow, I do believe will be in the driver's seat to play in the ACC championship game. And what I love about this matchup, I call him Big Game Brom. Jeff Brom is going to have something dialed up. He's going to have his guys ready. But the two quarterbacks, I think when you look at Kevin Jennings and the threat that he poses, not just from a running perspective, but from an arm talent perspective, I call him Mr. SMU. You look at the last 2 years facing Louisville, he has single-handedly beat Louisville by himself, and we have struggled to contain him. But now we have a quarterback that can be a dual-threat guy, too, that now SMU, they're going to have to defend. So looking forward to seeing which quarterback between the two, Lincoln Kingholtz and then also Kevin Jennings, will come out on top. But I think it's going to come down to which defense can actually get stops consistently.
7: Do you have a favorite moment in the stadium?

0: pick, third round draft pick, and a fourth round draft pick for. And he only had three targets and one catch. Mm-hmm. He had one drop. That was on him. But there has to be a point of emphasis of getting a guy like that to football and not just being a decoy. Now, the touchdown that Evan Engram caught, part of it was because Jaylen Waddle was lined up in the backfield and he drew the attention and you got a wide open guy. But I didn't give up a first round draft pick for him to just be a damn decoy all game. You have to find a way to get him the football consistently.
1: I wondered if Sean Payton's about to rip that play calling right back because you're right. That was a tough one on Monday Night Football. Harry Douglas, check him out tomorrow on Countdown on SportsCenter, and then check out that game on Sunday with him on color right here on ESPN Radio. Thanks, HD. We appreciate it.
0: No, thank y'all. Love y'all. Have fun. Go U of L.
1: We will. We are going to have fun here in his old stomping grounds, SMU Louisville, tomorrow. 3:30 p.m. Eastern game. We will be on your radios from 1 to 3 p.m. Eastern, getting you ready for that game, getting you ready for all things college football. But coming up next here, we'll dive more into the quarterbacks in this matchup. It is a showdown of two high-flying offenses, a ranked matchup.
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10: I'm John Ryder, three-time AL MVP Aaron Judge will miss most

0: we know what they found out?
1: No, just what I said there. That
0: they, that didn't tell us anything. That no, just said that they...
1: They demonstrated a disregard for Carolina's values and standard of conduct.
0: What does that mean?
1: I don't know. I don't
0: know. We don't know. We
1: but
0: have
1: it's
0: no
1: resulted
0: idea. It tells
1: in
0: us
1: Lombardi
0: nothing.
1: And Belichick resigning. And apparently, at least for now, Bill Belichick is off the hook. But again, this goes back to, has the juice been worth the squeeze for UNC? Last year was an embarrassment. This year so far, okay, fine, they're 2-0. They haven't played anybody. You want to say that first
0: they
1: game
0: played TCU.
1: Okay, fine, whatever.
0: That's not a game, that's and not, it was across the pond.
1: I mean, it's not the TCU from, you know, 5 years ago, all right? But if you want to hang your hat on that, fine. But overall, has the juice been worth the squeeze with Belichick? These are his guys. This is son and the general manager, Mike Lombardi, who has an awful reputation.
0: Right.
1: Who would not be working anywhere else if it wasn't for UNC. And these are the two guys who are forced to resign. Again, that's why I say this used to be called lack of institutional control.
0: Well, listen, Pat Welter, WRAL in Raleigh, was on an excellent show called Amber and Ian earlier this week. And he said that this, according to this investigation, doesn't really fall on Bill.
2: They don't think this falls ultimately on Bill Belichick, that they have isolated the problems and they revolved around Michael Lombardi and everything that came with him. And he had a huge role in the running of this program. And then Steve Belichick, who's been on medical leave. And again, we don't know why he was on medical leave. We don't really know why Lombardi was on administrative leave. All we have are the questions that we reported those internal investigators were asking. And then those internal investigators actually confirmed to my colleague Brian Murphy today that those are in fact were the key lines of inquiry. And I'm referring to questions being asked about Steve Belichick allegedly using drugs, allegedly giving drugs to at least one player, and then separately inappropriate sexual relationships between female recruiting staff, members of the coaching staff, and at least one football player. So that's kind of where we're at, and we didn't get too much further with the facts of it because, you know, the lawyers are able to kind of shield behind the attorney-client privilege, and anything that they would deem actual evidence would be kind of a conflict of interest on their part.
0: It doesn't seem like we know much, and I doubt we're ever going to know much about what that turned up. What it does feel like we know, and you heard it there from Pat Welter, is obviously the university doesn't feel like it's a fireable offense for Bill Belichick. He is 2-0. He's got a huge game tomorrow against Clemson. I mean, is that still a huge game? I guess it's still a huge game, right? It's new and it's
1: yes.
0: still Clemson.
1: No, it's a big game because the fallout for the losing coach tomorrow is going to be interesting.
0: Yeah. Coming up next here on College Football Campus Tour Friday night presented by Bloom Energy. There's drama at UNC. There was also drama this week in Austin, Texas, but all appears to be calming down in Austin after quite the drama-filled week. We'll get into it right here on ESPN Radio.
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0: more so than ever. When you're the number one team in the country, you're going to get scrutinized for all that we do. And so being mindful of that, I think, is important for all of us.
1: And you should get scrutinized for that, even if you're not the number one team in the country. It was a boneheaded move for March. I think probably a big learning lesson for him.
2: I think he's probably incredibly embarrassed.
1: I think so. And listen, you're going to go through, not maybe not that one. I'm not justifying what he did there, but you know, you're going to learn and you're going to have some tough moments. And certainly this was one of those publicly for Arch Manning. And I think he probably learned a very valuable lesson.
2: It's really embarrassing, but I also hope it doesn't stifle him from having some kind of personality when the microphone is in front of you. Because the fact is,
1: you can have a personality, just, you know, don't,
2: you know, be mindful of domestic violence.
1: Right. Don't laugh about women, violence against women. That's all. It's really not.
2: Not asking a lot.
1: It's not asking a lot. Not that hard. Coming up next, Matt Jones, the great Matt Jones. We're in Kentucky, so Matt Jones obviously has to stop by right here on ESPN Radio.
3: 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Should they be on upset alert against the Giants? It's Unsportsmanlike, 6 a.m. Eastern, right here on ESPN Radio, ESPN2, and ESPNU.
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5: Yeah!
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4: I'm Sean Ryder, Yankee star and three-time MVP Aaron Judge has been placed on the 10-day IL with a strained calf. He missed the rest of the regular season. On the baseball scoreboard, White Sox pounding the Tigers 8-2 in the fourth on the south side. Chicago with a six-run first. They're currently tied with Cleveland in the top spot in the AL Central. Guardians have a 4-3 lead on the A's in the sixth. Travis Bazzana go-ahead solo home run in the fifth is 15th. Red Sox have a 4-1 lead on the Rays in the sixth at the Trop. Tampa Bay's won six straight. Roman Anthony led off the game with a home run, also has a two-run single as well. Brewers and Orioles tied at 3 in the fifth. It's week 3 in college football. Number 5 Miami has a 21-7 lead on Wake Forest late in the second quarter in Winston-Salem. You can watch the game on ESPN. How about this from Hurricanes quarterback Darian Mensah? He's 18 of 18 passing for 160 yards and two touchdowns. Number 22 Houston has a 10-7 lead on 13th-ranked Texas Tech early in the second quarter in Lubbock. NFL Cowboys looking to avoid an 0-2 start when they host the Commanders. Quarterback Dak Prescott says, not time to panic, Cowboys fans.
5: I love our fans, but, you know, I don't necessarily feel like I need to speak to that fan, you know. Sorry for them. If they're a real fan, they'll stick with it. They'll trust it. They'll believe in it. And at the end of the day, like we just said, it is one game. And, yeah, it sucks. It's the first game. Nobody's more pissed than myself and these guys in here. We didn't want to start 0-1. We're as excited as any fan out there about the offseason and things we've done in the training camp. So turn that energy and come to the game this Sunday and be as loud as you can. And we appreciate it.
6: Hey, it's Michelle Smallman. And coming up Monday, the Rams are coming off an uninspiring week one loss to the 49ers. With no Myles Garrett, should they be on upset alert against the Giants? It's on Sportsmanlike, 6 a.m. Eastern, right here on ESPN Radio, ESPN2, and ESPNU.

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4: We are live from Louisville, Kentucky, because SMU is in town, a ranked matchup 16 versus 23. They will kick off tomorrow at 3:30 p.m. Eastern right here on ESPN Radio. The pregame will be at 3 p.m. Eastern. Me, Amber Wilson, Jonathan Zazzle will get you going for all things college football from 1 to 3 p.m. Eastern tomorrow. But we're here tonight. You can find him at Zazzle Show. You can find me at Amber W Sports. And when I think of the great state of Kentucky, I think of three things. I think of bourbon, horse racing, and ESPN Radio's Matt Jones.
5: Oh,
4: he joins us in studio. And Matt, here's the thing. Because I landed in Kentucky, and I expected, upon greeting, now I was greeted with mint juleps immediately off the plane.
5: Oh, really? That's awesome.
4: Which was nice. Yeah. I didn't partake because it's a working day, but they were right there for the taking. I was greeted with a whole array of bourbon in the airport. A little bit excessive. Array of bourbon in the airport. What I was not greeted with was billboards of Matt Jones. I thought
5: You're in the wrong city. This is not, this city split half and half, Louisville and Kentucky. I'm both amongst half the city might like me. And
6: are you a villain here?
5: I'm enemy number one. Like this, for people who don't know, we're on U of L's campus.
4: Yes.
5: It's been a while since I've been here. This is an area where
4: nervous.
5: No, I mean, listen, I told Mike one time I spoke at U of L, 500 people came, about 300 were UK students, or 300 UK fans, 200 were U of L fans, and I thought I might get out of there beat up. I mean, there was a time this was a hostile place in the Rick Pitino, Bobby Petrino era, but it's a little better now.
6: But this school, like this, the football program, this place has come a long way, right?
5: Well, I heard Chris Redman when he came in, and when I was in college, which was when Chris Redman was in college, Louisville was like a commuter school. If you came down here, this was not a nice campus. As much of a hater as I am of U of L, this place has changed exponentially. You now have a vibrant college, a campus life, and then sports. Used to be U of L basketball was good.
6: Yeah. Mm-hmm.

0: That was the first thing I was like, how are we going to do this? When they told us that we didn't have to pay a single bill, I was like, wow. They pretty much have saved us.
1: It's like the world has been lifted off of your shoulders. And now your focus is supporting this child.
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8: Let's get you updated on the live action across the country. Right now, fifth-ranked Miami leads Wake Forest 24-7 at the half. Darian Mensa is 24-20. I did not read that wrong. He is a perfect 24-20 through one half of football, 193 yards, two touchdowns.
9: Jonathan, and again, on the season now through two and a half games, 10 touchdown passes, four incompletions.
8: Incompletions, not interceptions, incompletions on the entire season.
9: That's why he's a Heisman favorite.
8: Yes, right, he is leading the way on DraftKings in futures in the Heisman race.
9: And it probably also has a little bit to do with what Matt Jones was trying to get across, which is the Hurricane schedule likely allows him to put up big numbers this season.
8: That is true. That is very, very helpful. We just had Matt Jones on with us. If you missed it, check out the podcast.
9: Me.
8: He was killing your Canes team. You also claimed the Gators. We're going to get to them in just a moment.
9: Anything. I went to school there.
8: So okay, and you didn't go to the Canes, and you claim that. It's very confusing. 22nd ranked Houston. That's not confusing. They're taking on Texas Tech right now, who is the 13th team in the country. Houston is leading the way 10-7 in a close one. This game is in the second quarter. Moving on to Major League Baseball, the Braves lead the Astros 2-1. It is the bottom of the fourth. The Braves' magic number to clinch a postseason is one. Astros have a one-game lead over Texas in the AL West. You mentioned our Florida Gators.
9: That's right.
8: Kind of your Florida Gators. Our Florida Gators, though. We both went to Florida. They've got a big one tomorrow against Auburn. That is a 7 p.m. game. That is a night game at Jordan-Hare. Not an easy place to play. Two new head coaches there for Florida and Auburn. Earlier this week, my co-host on Amber and Ian, Ian Fitzsimmons, he had an opportunity to sit down with Florida head coach John Summerall. Here is that part of that interview.
10: What have you learned about your squad the first 2 weeks that you were hoping to see, but you weren't quite sure if you would?
11: Yeah, the things I've liked, I've seen some explosive offense, seen really good play in the special teams phase. The offensive line has maybe played a little bit above what I thought they were going to. A few months ago, they've made improvements. Quarterback has been really efficient. And then defensively, in certain spots, I felt good. In certain spots, I still feel like we got a little ways to grow.
10: You coached at Troy, man. You know what that area is like. So, damn, man, I mean, SEC football is in your DNA. So, going back home, what's that going to be like for you? Because that was home for you for a long time.
11: Yeah, it'll be nice. You know, a lot of familiar faces in the state of Alabama for me. And like you said, spent 5 years at Troy. Three is an assistant and two is the head coach. And that Wiregrass region in Alabama is a special area to me and my family.
10: Hell yeah.
11: And got a lot of friends that are Auburn people and a lot of respect for that place. But, you know, at the end of the day, you're going on a trip to go play a game. And what my focus will be on is what we can do on the field to help our guys play the best they can. And it's not a field trip. It's not a sightseeing trip for me. It's a football game.
10: By the way, how many people have you already blocked going, don't even bother me this week? Don't ask.
11: You know, well, everybody already knows don't bother me any week. So if anybody ever reaches out to me for ticket requests or anything, they know that they're getting ready to have their phone number blocked for me forever. So that all that stuff goes through my wife. I mean, my mom, I love my mom to death, but my mom gets her ticket from my wife. So
10: are you serious?
11: Yeah, I mean, now my mom's always got a ticket. There's never a debate of does she have a ticket.
10: Well, yeah, mom's going, but
11: mom's at every game, but I'm not.

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9: I'm John Ryder. 3-time AL MVP Aaron Judge will miss most or all of the rest of the season, regular season that is, with a strained right calf. ESPN senior MLB insider Jeff Passan.
10: This throws everything into flux for the New York Yankees. They've been banking on Aaron Judge's return for months now in hopes that it would wake up an offense that had slumbered since that initial injury toward the end of May. And to see him not just limping out of the game, but needing to go on the injured list here, it's devastating, frankly, because they wonder now, what, if anything, are they going to get from Aaron Judge in October?
9: Yankees have already clinched at least a wild card spot. Judge has missed most of the season with injured ribs. On the baseball scoreboard, the Red Sox have a 4-1 lead on the Rays and the 8th at the Trop. Tampa Bay's won 6 straight, and they currently have a 6-game first-place lead on the Yankees. Guardians, they're tied with the White Sox for first, and they have a 5-3 lead on the A's in the 8th in Cleveland. Jose Ramirez, a solo home run, is 12th, also an RBI single. Two teams, both of these, fighting for a wild card spot. The Rangers have a 4-0 lead on the Blue Jays in the 5th. Texas with a 4-run second on Dylan Cease. Braves lead the Astros 2-1 in the 5th in Houston. White Sox have an 8-5 lead on the Tigers in the 5th on the South Side, Chicago, with a 6-run first. College football, number 5, Miami leads at Wake Forest 24-7 early in the third quarter. You can watch it on ESPN. Darian Mensah, 20 of 20 passing, 193 yards and 2 touchdowns.
11: Hey, it's Golic. Coming up Monday, we'll break down a weekend full of football and get you set for Patrick Mahomes' return as the Chiefs take on the Broncos. That's Monday on the Golics at 10 a.m. Eastern on ESPN Radio and the ESPN app.
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0: Western Michigan won. They were talking to us when they're saying they want the selection committees to acknowledge that Western Michigan should have won that game.
1: We see you, Western Michigan.
0: And we are acknowledging.
1: We are acknowledging you. So number one, Texas. Number two, Miami. Number three, Georgia. Number four, Ohio State. LSU rounds out the top five. Indiana at six. Notre Dame seven. Ole Miss eight. Texas A&M comes in at number nine. Texas Tech rounds out the top 10, at least for tonight. They're losing right now to Houston. Alabama comes in at a number 11. And your group of six representative is Western Michigan, who would be that 12th spot in the postseason.
0: There it is.
1: And there it is. So it is said, so it is done. The committee has spoken for a third week in a row. You are listening to Friday Night Campus Tour, powered by Bloom Energy. Coming up next, we take it down the stretch. 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
8: On the college gridiron tonight, Heisman favorite Darian Mensah is at it again. He has yet to throw an incompletion against Wake Forest. Malachi Toney, 11 catches, 113 yards, and a score. The Canes in front, 31-13 over Wake Forest with 4:06 remaining in the third. Meanwhile, Big 12 opener for number 13 Texas Tech and number 22 Houston. After the Cougs took an early 10-0 lead, Red Raiders have roared back. Houston 17, Texas Tech 14 at the intermission. LSU quarterback Sam Leavitt has no injury designation for tomorrow's top 10 showdown with Ole Miss. Kickoff is set for 7:30 Saturday on ABC. In the NFL, Kyler Murray will not play for the Minnesota Vikings this week as he's working his way back from a concussion. Carson Wentz gets the nod. Cooper Rush will get his second straight start under center for the Atlanta Falcons with both Tua Tagovailoa and Michael Penix Jr. still sidelined. To the majors, Aaron Judge headed back to the IL with a right calf strain. There is a chance he could return September 27th for the Yankees' regular season finale, but manager Aaron Boone says there is no timetable for the Stars' return. Speaking of the Yankees, the floodgates have opened early in the first in the desert. Yankees 5, Diamondbacks nothing. D-backs have yet to come to the bat. That one is in the bottom of the first. Some other games currently in progress. The Brewers and the Orioles tied at 3 at the bottom of the 8th. The Rangers lead the Jays 5-1 in the 5th. The Braves in front of the Astros 2-1 in the 7th. And this one just went final. The Red Sox defeat the Rays 4-2. In the WNBA, Brianna Stewart with 24 points to power the Liberty to a massive win on the road over the first-place Lynx, 93-81. Caitlin Clark and the Fever back in action after the tempo tied it early in the third. Indiana pulls away 103-85. Fire and Valkyries tip here momentarily at 10 p.m. Eastern. Game night with Q Myers and yours truly coming up next right here on ESPN Radio.
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3: Mia O'Brien, two dandies on the college gridiron tonight. Heisman favorite Darian Mensah at it again. He began this game 23 of 23, now 26 of 29 for 215 yards, three passing touchdowns, one of them to fellow Heisman hopeful Malachi Toney. The fifth-ranked Miami Hurricanes in front 33-20 over Wake Forest, 11:38 remaining in the ball game. A goodie for a Big 12 opener and a top 25 showdown in Lubbock. Houston now trails Texas Tech 21-20 after leading 10-0 in the early goings, a minute 16 remaining in the third quarter in that one. LSU quarterback Sam Levitt has no injury designation for tomorrow's top 10 showdown with Ole Miss. Kickoff is set for 7:30 p.m. Saturday on ABC. In the NFL, Kyler Murray will not play for the Minnesota Vikings this week as he's working his way back from a concussion. Carson Wentz gets the nod. Cooper Rush will get his second straight start under center for the Falcons, with both Tua Tagovailoa and Michael Penix Jr. still sidelined. To the majors, Aaron Judge headed back to the injured list with a right calf strain. There is a chance he could return September 27th for the Yankees' regular season finale, but manager Aaron Boone says there is no timetable for the Stars' return. Speaking of the Bronx Bombers, the floodgates opened early in the desert. A five-piece for the New York Yankees in the first. They lead the Diamondbacks 6-2. That game is in the third. Some other MLB games currently in progress. The Brewers, the Orioles tied at 5. That one's in the bottom of the ninth. The White Sox trail the Tigers 11-8. The Rangers in front of the Blue Jays 6-1. And the Braves in front of the Astros 4-1. Some NBA news. The Pistons have signed Ausar Thompson to a 5-year, $155 million extension per Arshams Charania on the heels of his brother signing a 5-year extension with the Houston Rockets 15 days ago. For more scores and analysis, check out ESPN.com and the all-new ESPN app. We keep it rolling on game night with Q Myers and yours truly right here on ESPN Radio.
4: Coming up on the Monday edition of Unsportsmanlike with Evan Cohen, Chris Canty, and me, Michelle Smallman. The Rams are coming off an uninspiring week one loss to the 49ers with no Myles Garrett. Should they be on upset alert against the Giants? It's Unsportsmanlike, 6 a.m. Eastern, right here on ESPN Radio, ESPN2, and ESPNU.
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5: 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LSU starting quarterback Sam Levitt is listed as doubtful.
6: Stop. Honey, hush. Sam Levitt, doubtful. To me, this is all about Lane being Lane.
7: 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Hey, our quarterback's out. I'm like, yeah, buddy, I bet he is.
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8: So empty without me.
9: What do you think, Mia? When we heard about Sam Levitt being doubtful, everybody and their mother said, oh, that's just Lane being Lane. It's gamesmanship. And I sat there and thought, it probably is, but come on. He's not gonna go there with his quarterback and list him as doubtful. And really, there would nothing be nothing there, right?
3: So I will tell you this, Q. One of the great bits in both the NFL, but also let's go more recently to the WNBA with one Caitlin Elizabeth Clark, has been since the early onset of the season. You remember that game? It was like five games in for the Fever, where Caitlin Clark was a late scratch after shoot around, where the Fever decided, you know what, let's play it safe, let's sit her.
9: Yep.
3: But she apparently had gone into practice the day before complaining of a back injury, and she was not listed on.

0: That's what you just told me.
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0: True. All right, Lane, you get that. And that's it. She's Mia O'Brien. I'm Q Myers. It's game night on ESPN Radio. In the NFL, Green Bay took an L in week one. Can they bounce back against the Jets? 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
3: Mike is...
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5: 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The Packers will take on the Jets. Packers 0-1, Jets 1-0. And Mia, earlier today you had an opportunity to catch up with Christian Watson. Is this correct?
6: I did indeed. As part of our coverage of Packers-Jets coming up this Sunday here on ESPN Radio, I spoke with the undisputed, dare I say, Q, wide receiver one for the Green Bay Packers. It's obviously a retooled wide receiver room, a evolved offense for Matt LaFleur. But first things first, we had to begin with the 39-22 opening week loss to the Minnesota Vikings, in which Minnesota 22 points in the fourth quarter. They scored the bulk of that in a 2-minute and 45-second sequence. Don't want to focus on that with Christian. Instead, let's focus on what's the biggest lesson that this Green Bay Packers offense can take away from that opening week loss.
7: I think the biggest thing is just being able to find ways to adapt and handle adversity. Obviously, I think we preached it well throughout the offseason and through training camp about the adversity is coming and everything. We just got to find better ways to handle that throughout the game and be able to adjust and just, find ways, when they're throwing stuff at us that, we weren't prepared for, throwing stuff at us that's, kind of out of the ordinary, still finding ways to be able to make plays and, obviously execute.
6: No more Dontavian Wicks, no more Romeo Doubs. This is a retooled Packers wide receiver room. How would you assess it so far through one game and an entire training camp?
7: I think that we've got exactly what we need. I think that we've got a lot of playmakers, out there. We got a lot of playmaking ability. I think that, when we're in the passing game, run game, whatever it is, I think that, we got the guys that we can rely on and make plays. So, I think it'll, just be continuing to find ways to build on the success that we've had, find ways to, make more of an impact, obviously, so we can find a way to come out with the win.
6: Christian, when healthy, what can Tucker Kraft do for this offense?
7: Oh, he's a game changer. He's going to find a way to find that end zone regardless of the situation, whether he catches it behind the line of scrimmage or 50 yards down the field. He's a yak monster. It's just, when he's got the ball in his hands that he's going to make a play. So, it's obviously something that defense has got to be aware of at all times. He's definitely a game changer for us.
6: Packers wide receiver Christian Watson joining us here on ESPN Radio. Jordan Love serving up touchdowns for you, a pair of them this past week. How have you seen him take the next step here in 2026?
7: I think it kind of just the same thing I was hitting on earlier, just, his ability to just, still find ways to make plays when, we're just getting a bunch of stuff thrown at us from a defensive standpoint. He's just in there trying to find ways to be great for everybody, find ways to, just stick it in there and obviously when he's, getting hit on a play, still delivering the ball and still giving us a chance to make plays. I think we've seen that from him before, but he definitely showed a lot of toughness and a lot of, grit for us in that game. And obviously we got to, be better for him as, the rest of the offense is just, obviously trying to take some of those hits off of him and just find a way to make more plays for him as well.
6: Jets coming off

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7: Brian, 3 college football games on this fine Friday night. Let's begin with the 5th-ranked Miami Hurricanes. Heisman favorite Darian Mensah at it again. He began this game 23 of 23. The Miami Hurricanes lead the Wake Forest Demon Deacons 33 to 20, 2:20 remaining in the ball game. Malachi Toney, another 100-plus yard game, also has caught a touchdown. Big 12 opener in a top 25 matchup in Lubbock, Texas. Texas Tech has come back to take a 28-20 lead over Houston after trailing 10-0 early, 6:52 remaining in that ball game. Action has kicked off in Eugene, Oregon, as the Ducks looking to bounce back after that disappointing loss to Oklahoma State last week. A statement early, Dante Moore and friends, 21-0, an early lead over Portland State, 6:57 to go in the first quarter. LSU quarterback Sam Leavitt has no injury designation for tomorrow's top 10 showdown with Ole Miss. Kickoff is set for 7:30 p.m. on ABC. In the NFL, Kyler Murray will not play for the Vikings this week as he works his way back through concussion protocol. Carson Wentz will start. Cooper Rush will get his second straight start under center for the Falcons, with both Tua Tagovailoa and Michael Penix Jr. still sidelined. Speaking of injury, Aaron Judge headed back to the injured list with a right calf strain. There is a chance he could return September 27th for the Yankees' regular season finale, but manager Aaron Boone says there is no timetable for the Stars' return. The Bronx Bombers sure don't look like they need Aaron Boone tonight. They lead the Diamondbacks 6-2 in the bottom of the fifth. They put up a 5-piece in the opening frame. Some other games currently in progress. The Rangers lead the Blue Jays 7-1. That one's in the top of the ninth. Mariners and Rockies tied at 4 in the ninth. The Twins lead the Angels 2-0. Marlins lead the Padres 1-0. The Giants and the Dodgers knotted at 1. That game is in the top of the third.

0: In the WNBA, the Liberty prevail 93-81 in Minnesota. 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The Valkyries lead the Fire 40-30. 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
4: I'm Mia O'Brien. Number 5 Miami victorious on this Friday night, 33-20 over Wake Forest. Heisman hopeful Darian Mensah started 24 of 24 and threw 3 touchdowns, one of them to Malachi Toney, who exited this game with an injury, as did running back Mark Fletcher. Head coach Mario Cristobal optimistic on SportsCenter with Scott Van Pelt about Toney's injury postgame. No update on the senior tailback. Meanwhile, a Big 12 opener for the ages between number 13 Texas Tech and number 22 Houston. After Tech roared back down 17-14 at the break to take a 28-20 lead, Connor Wiegman and the Cougs scored, went for 2 with 49 seconds left, and did not convert. 28-26 is the final. In Eugene, Oregon putting a thumping on Portland State, 49-0, 13-10 remaining in the third. LSU quarterback Sam Leavitt is a full go for tomorrow's top 10 showdown with Ole Miss. Kickoff set for 7:30 on ABC. In the NFL, Kyler Murray will not play for the Vikings this week as he's working his way through the concussion protocol. Carson Wentz will get the nod. Cooper Rush will get his second straight start under center for the Atlanta Falcons. To the majors, Aaron Judge headed back to the IL with a right calf strain. There is a chance he could return September 27th for the Yankees regular season finale, but manager Aaron Boone says there is no timetable for the star's return. Speaking of the Yankees, they didn't look like they needed Aaron Judge tonight. They lead the Diamondbacks 9-2 in the bottom of the ninth. The Giants and the Dodgers in the bottom of the eighth. LA in front 3-2. 3 games of the WNBA tonight. A biggie for the Liberty, 93-81, handing the Lynx their third straight loss dating before the FIBA World Cup break. The Fever beat the Tempo 103-85. The Valkyries cruise past the Portland Fire 82-66. 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Q and I went 0-3 last week. Can we bounce back this week? 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
8: 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Rocking with Mia O'Brien. I'm Q Myers. Around these parts, we like to consider ourselves winners. Well, apparently, when we look back at what we've done in the past, and when I mean the past, I mean last week, we maybe are not so much winners. But
4: we thought too much about it. We will be winners. We thought
8: Mia,
4: too much. We thought
8: we
4: too much about it.
8: We will be winners again because that's how we roll. We just wanted to make sure everyone else had a chance. Had a chance at what? Had a chance at this.
0: It's a team, man.

0: is on the horizon, and the Milwaukee Brewers are leading the charge with the best record. They bring their postseason momentum to Baltimore for a clash with the Orioles. 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

0: Wake up. We stay late. We stay informed. We invest in the latest technology.
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11: 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Takes it himself straight up the middle. Touchdown, Red Raiders!
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16: Yes, that is right. Welcome in. If you're at the end of a long work week, getting your weekend started, this is SportsCenter All Night here on ESPN Radio, the ESPN app, Sirius XM Channel 80. 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Nick DeLuca here with you. So much to get to. We're in the back half of September already. College football week 3 kicking off on Friday. The NFL week 2 underway with plenty more to come in the race for the Major League Baseball postseason continues. It is that time of year. Start in Houston, where the Braves had a chance to pop some champagne, clinching a playoff spot with a win. Michael Harris had the big swing early.
17: Here's Michael Harris, the pitch. Harris skies one to left field deep. This is way back, way toward the Crawford boxes. It's over his head and it's gone. It's a home run the other way for Michael Harris, the second, and the Braves on top 2-0. About 3 rows in to the right side of the Crawford boxes in left center. Home run number 26 for Michael Harris, the second.
16: Harris would go 3-for-5, 2 driven in, 16th game with 3+ hits this season, tying Luis Arraez and Fernando Tatis Jr. for the Major League lead. Ronald Acuna Jr. would extend the Braves' advantage with a 2-run homer, his 11th since the start of August. And how about Matt Olson hitting 40?
17: Here's the pitch. Swing a fly ball, deep left field for Olson, back toward the Crawford boxes, and it's long gone. Off the wall behind the Crawford boxes, that's number 40 for Matt Olson, and 2 big insurance runs for the Braves. It's 6-2 Atlanta.
16: Olson, the 5th player in Braves franchise history to record multiple 40 home run seasons, along with Hank Aaron, Eddie Matthews, Ronald Acuna Jr., and Andrew Jones. More than enough on the scoreboard to start the party.
17: Iglesias ready. 1-2 the count on Trammell. The wind, the kick, and the pitch on the way. Swing and a miss. He struck him out on the changeup. And the Atlanta Braves are going to the postseason for the 8th time in the last...

0: second there.
1: Yeah, Brian Jensen with the call from Learfield. The much maligned Texas Tech defense getting a big time stop at the end. 28-26, the Red Raiders to 3-0 with their first Friday home win since 1941. Wigman going 27-38 for 282 yards. Hammond 17 of 27 for 257 yards and a touchdown. College football Saturday. 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Coming up, Darian Mensah's mastery continues for Miami and some more down the stretch of the Major League season. 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

0: blow in that one. 6-3 Mets take it. Could the Phillies capitalize after losing? Should say, could the Cubs capitalize? Well, not really. They fall to the Reds 6-4. Jose Trevino, 2-run single, the big blow in that one. Ellie De La Cruz leading the majors with 25 hits and 10 multi-hit games since September 1st, continuing to make a big impact there as Cincinnati gets a victory and the Cubs continue their struggles down the stretch here to close out the regular season. Up next are half-hour headlines and the latest from around week 2 in the NFL. 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
25: 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Juan Soto getting the homers in while he can on 880 ESPN New York.
27: Runners lead second and first. The pitch, swing and a drive. Well hit to right center. And there she goes. 3-run home run. Juan Soto into the Phillies bullpen in right center field. For Soto, home run number 26 on the year.
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28: Here's the pitch. Swing a fly ball deep left field for Olson. 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
12: The Braves are heading back to the postseason while the Guardians go up in the AL Central. Yankees win but lose Aaron Judge to a calf injury. Aaron Donald set to make his return on Monday night against the Giants and opening up week 3 in college football with wins by Miami and Texas Tech. Just the appetizer for Lane Kiffin's return to Oxford tomorrow. It is that time of year. Who's playing in October? The Braves are again 8 of the last 9 years after clinching a berth in Houston on Friday night. Our ESPN radio team, Dave Jagler, Doug Glanville, recapping it all.
13: Thank you, Nick. Well, for the 8th time in 9 years, the Atlanta Braves are going back to the postseason. They eventually punched their ticket with a 6-2 win over the Astros. And for Atlanta, 3 big 2-run homers. The difference, Michael Harris II, a 2-run shot in the 4th. Ronald Acuna, 2-run homer in the 7th. And Matt Olson, a 2-run homer in the 9th, his 40th of the year. Backing continued strong pitching from Tyler Mahle, as Mahle continues to just dazzle since his trade from the Giants.
14: Yeah, I mean, this is a game that underscores the power that the Braves have. They can hit the home run, and they got the big home runs, the quick strike, the crooked numbers, and every time the Astros try to respond, they put another 2 up there, and it was just a well-played game. Tyler Mahle just has been phenomenal in this trade. He just continues to put up zeros or one run in six innings. He's just been magnificent, and he continued it tonight. Astros just could not figure out a way to sort of capitalize and get back in and then keep punching it. So the Braves have shown a lot of resilience this year. Injuries all over the place, especially in their rotation. Their bullpen has been fantastic. And they've gotten just enough offense to be able to clinch a spot into the postseason.
13: Yeah, they're a spot in the National League East champions, drawing ever closer. Their magic number down to three with the Phillies' loss to the Mets. As far as Houston, it's a quiet night for them offensively. Peter Lambert pitched fairly well, gave up two runs over five and a third, just the one mistake on the two-run homer. The best chance the Astros had was in the bottom of the eighth inning. They had a run-scoring single from Isak Paredes. They had two on with two outs, trailing by two. Jose Altuve hit a blooper down the right field line. Looked like it might fall for perhaps a game-tying double, but Ronald Acuna saved the day for Atlanta with a diving catch, and that was the last gasp for Houston in this contest.
14: Well, that was a big play, and not only to make the catch and then get the home run the next inning, that was, you know, absolutely game-changing, but that's what it takes. You know, you got to execute on the field and not give up extra outs. You hear that a lot from the managers. This time of year, you cannot give the other team extra outs or take runs off your board. And that was a huge play by Ronald Acuna Jr.
13: So as far as the Astros, their record now is an even 500, 77-77. The good news for them in their race with the Texas Rangers, they do hold the head-to-head tiebreaker, having won the season series. But clearly, the Astros are going to need some wins down the stretch. Game two of the series, as the Astros will send Hayden

0: that was impressive to open the season. Packers receiver Christian Watson on some of the challenges the Jets offer on the defensive side of the ball.
1: Just the physicality, especially from their secondary. You know, obviously they want to get hands on. They want to reroute and kind of just obviously they're gonna be competitive too, whether they're given man looks and stuff. So I mean, it's gonna be a competitive game. I mean, I think they're gonna try to be aggressive with us. So I mean, we gotta throw that right back at them and find ways to make plays and take advantage of what they give us.
0: Yeah, Packers have led by 2 scores, 9-plus points in the second half and 4 of those 6 losses that we were talking about. So they know how to take the lead, just don't know how to hold it. That, little Seinfeld there. Struggles for Green Bay, see if they can get back on track. Sneaky challenge, though, taking on the Jets, who look pretty good to open the season in Tennessee. Broncos trying to avoid the 0-2 start ugly in the Monday night opener in Kansas City. They host a Jags team that handled the Browns. Well, who wouldn't have? But they also beat the Broncos in Denver last year. Trevor Lawrence playing some of the best football of his career under Liam Cohen in their first year together. That is seemingly carried over into the early portion of year 2. ESPN's Dan Orlovsky on why Lawrence could be a candidate for MVP.
2: So I think Trevor Lawrence is going to play his way into MVP conversations here. I don't know if there's a quarterback more confident. When you start making FU throws all the time, and it really is fascinating because 2 years ago he was complete opposite before Liam got there. He's totally shelled confidence-wise. I think Liam's got a little bit of, edge to him that brings that out in Trevor. Like, a little bit of, dude, you're the best player on the field. I think Trevor Lawrence walks on the field right now. He's like, I'm best player on the field, dude, and there's nothing you guys can do about it. And that's a very real thing right now in Jacksonville.
0: Lawrence with 24 passing touchdowns since week 9 of last season. That is the second most by any player in the NFL over that span, trailing only Matthew Stafford. Up next, volume up for our Friday Top Sound. 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

0: My name is Ruth Roosey. I'm a retired teacher. I'm 91 years old, and this is how I live United. I say retired, but not really. 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So I don't just wear the shirt, I live it.
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0: Ben Johnson can harness that, whether or not he can be more consistent in terms of making the routine plays look routine. 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
4: 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Stroud have tabled talks. 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
1: 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And you can see the difference in his game.
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6: Now we have got an incredible guest, someone who just continues to do it at the highest level right now. Kenny Chesney, country music superstar, kind enough to join us here. Kenny, we appreciate your time. You're coming off another incredible run for you and getting ready to start a new one. Sphere residency, New York Times bestseller, Country Music Hall of Fame induction. So how are you doing? How is it being Kenny Chesney right now?
7: Oh, it's good, man. It's busy, but good. It's great to see you guys again.
6: Great to see you, too. It's been a little while here. And Kenny, before I get to anything else, I got to ask just out of curiosity. You've done so many great things. You got a stadium tour that's getting ready to come out, which we can't wait to talk about. But performing at the Sphere, I've been to shows there. I've seen what it's like. From a performer's angle, what is that venue like among all the ones that you've been a part of from over the years?
7: Well, it's definitely the most unique. It really is. And for me and the band that's been doing it for a minute, it was great for us to be in that space, and it forces you to create different neural pathways in your brain when it comes to creating and when it comes to putting a show together. It was just magical. It really was. But to see the look on people's faces, when we start the show, I mean, it's as if they're experiencing the music in a completely different state of consciousness. And it was insane to be a part of.
8: Obviously, you're just an incredible superstar now, selling out NFL stadiums. We've been to so many of your shows, and just it's so much fun. But take everybody back. Your first album, I think, was My Wildest Dreams in 1994. Go back to the beginning, and just how you grew to what you are today.
7: Wow, my first record came out in 1993. Believe it or not, that's crazy to think about. You just mentioned we just put our stadium shows on for next summer. And look, we just didn't wake up one day and decide to do these stadium shows. I mean, it was built year after year, show after show, album after album. And I'm proud of that. You know, I think like anybody else, when you first start, it's only human nature that you want everything to happen all at once. And I was no different. But I'm really glad that I was afforded the gift of time to get better. It was like, I mean, I don't know, Mike, it was like, for me, when I first started, it's like I spent 10 years in AA baseball, if that makes sense. You know, and then we were able to go and do what we did.
6: I am curious from that standpoint, because you've been so tied in with sports your whole career, and there's such a natural marriage of sports and music. And we always hear athletes talk later in their career about the things you learn once you become a veteran. What's the biggest thing that you learned from back then in the early days to now as someone who's a veteran of the country music scene?
7: Oh, you mean what I've learned from the journey?
6: What you've learned from the journey,
7: like,
6: yeah.
7: How do you mean? Like, oh, wow. You know, we still work really hard. You know, I think that no matter what you do, you can't take anything for granted. I really hope I haven't written my best song yet. I hope that I haven't put on my best show yet. So I've never been able to sit still and think, okay, we did it. Honestly, I mean, we still work really hard to give the fans

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9: 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The Emmys were last night. 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
10: I saw like the Taylor

0: So Christine Lee, South Sports and Anchor Goddess, we bring you back in the break this time. So far, when it comes to Bear number three, we have Baloo from E-Dog. We have Mike Dicker from Josiah. You have Yogi Bear and Boo Boo from me. And have Creasy Bear, the nickname given to Denzel Washington in the movie Man on Fire from HD. So
1: now, Lee, Creasy Bear was so important because
0: there you go.
1: Creasy Bear understood that these kids need to be protected at all times.
0: Okay.
1: And I had to make sure. That's what Denzel Washington basically said. I had to make sure that Peter got home safe and sound, even if I sacrificed my own body. Creasy Bear. Creasy Bear.
0: I'm surprised it took until Bear number three for you to start politicking for your favorite bear. So I digress. So Christine Lisi, break the tie.
2: As much as I love Baloo and Yogi and Boo Boo, I love Denzel a little bit more. I'm a Denzel girl.
0: That is 100% accurate when you hand a facturate from Christine Lisi.
2: Mrs. Coleman and Mrs. Douglas are right there with me.
0: Hello. There are a lot of misses out there that are right there with you.
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1: Every year, Steve Faircal climbs the stairs of the John Hancock Center in Chicago, 94 floors to the top.
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3: Psst. 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
3: 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I'm right at your feet.
4: Wait, the basketball?
3: Yes, the basketball. 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
4: 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Oh, wow, you are flat.
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0: Number five.
1: Heading for the weekend, heading for the playoffs in baseball. Well, the Mets aren't. Juan Soto getting the homers in while he can on 880 ESPN New York.
4: Runners lead second and first. The pitch, swing and a drive. Well hit to right center. And there she goes. Three-run home run. Juan Soto into the Phillies bullpen in right center field. For Soto, home run number 26 on the year.
0: Number four.
1: Braves on the brink of the postseason. How about an even 40 for Matt Olson on ESPN Radio?
5: Here's the pitch. Swing a fly ball deep left field for Olson. Back toward the Crawford boxes, and it's long gone. Off the wall behind the Crawford boxes. That's number 40 for Matt Olson. And two big insurance runs for the Braves. It's 6-2 Atlanta.
0: Number three.
1: Kicking off the weekend in college football, Houston and Texas Tech in Lubbock. Wigman, Young for six. Kevin Eschenfelder from Learfield.
6: Cougars want to go tempo. Back to pass again. Wigman, backside rush comes. He wants to go deep down the right sideline, and it is Amari Thomas. Did he catch it?
7: Yeah!
6: Touchdown, Houston! Amari Thomas, what a grab!
0: Number two.
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8: The 0-1 pitch.
9: Swung in and hammered! High! Deep to right! Gone! Oh, what a blast for Jose! A no doubt about it bomb to right! He's back, folks!
0: Number one.
1: And our top sound from the top of the eighth in Chicago, the Tigers roaring back thanks to Riley Green on 97.1, the ticket.
8: Fly ball right field. Whoa, jet fly. Gone. Oh, man. A moonshot to right for Riley Green. 21st of the year. Sails deep into the grandstands in right. Tigers having some fun now, an 11-8 lead in the eighth.
1: Yeah, our top sound from the top of the AL Central. Big-time battle. Guardians get a win. White Sox lose. And a one-game Cleveland lead on top of that division. Get you over to the WNBA with Kelsey Mitchell making some history.
10: Toronto by one. As Kevin mentioned, they did not lead in the first half. Swing, Mitchell for the single season scoring record. She's got it.
1: Yes, she did. That call from Ion Fever going on to win 103-85 against the Tempo. Kelsey Mitchell, 33 points, 12 of 17 from the field. Now 1,034 for the season, passing Asia Wilson in 2024 for the single season record. Caitlin Clark adding 28, 14 assists, 6 boards as well. Her third straight 25-point 10-assist game, the longest streak in WNBA history. No other player in WNBA history has had three games over an entire season. The Fever win their 20th game and score 100-plus points for the 20th time this season, extending the WNBA record. Next closest were the Aces with 12 this year. Tempo lose their fifth straight, have lost 17 in their last 18 games. Liberty and Lynx, Brianna Stewart making some noise.
11: Here's Stewart in the paint. She already in this game surpassed Sue Bird for ninth all-time career scoring in WNBA history. She pours in another bucket for the New York Liberty as a timeout is called.
1: Yeah, that call from Ion as well. Stewart going with 24 points and 10 rebounds. How about another double-double? 6,806 points passing Sue Bird.

0: For ninth most in WNBA history, Jonquil Jones, 18 points, 10 boards, her 17th double-double this season. Liberty with their 25th win of the year, 93-81 year final. Four straight season with 25 wins, had never had 25 wins in any of their first 26 seasons, but their success continues. Lynx lose their third straight, longest streak this season. The Valkyries continue to roll, 82-66 winners over the Fire. 30th win for Golden State this season to extend the franchise record. Valkyries winning their fifth straight, one game behind the Lynx for the best record in the WNBA. 12th game this season allowing under 70 points. That defense has been really difficult to deal with for the rest of the league. That's the most in the NBA, holding opponents to under 70. They are 11-1 in those games. And how about Caitlin Chen with 17 points off the bench, making a big impact, second straight, scoring 15+. Up next, the Braves are headed back to October, playing meaningful baseball again, and week three of college football is here. This is SportsCenter All Night here on ESPN Radio.
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4: My name is Whitney Allen, and I'm a widow. 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
12: So, Jacqueline.
13: Yes, Mom?
12: 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Oh, wait. Hold on. I just got a text. Oh, there's another one. Wow. Busy, busy me. So, anyway...
13: Oh, wait, Mom. I just got a message. My friends keep commenting on my comment. Oh, there's another one. So many comments on my comment.
14: Oh, I can't wait to watch TV tonight. Playoffs!
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14: 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Hold on.
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0: 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Number five.
1: Heading for the weekend, heading for the playoffs in baseball. Well, the Mets aren't. Juan Soto getting the homers in while he can on 880 ESPN New York.
2: Runners lead second and first. The pitch, swing and a drive. Well hit to right center. And there she goes. Three-run home run. Juan Soto into the Phillies bullpen in right center field. For Soto, home run number 26 on the year.
0: Number four.
1: Braves on the brink of the postseason. How about an even 40 for Matt Olson on ESPN Radio?
3: Here's the pitch. Swing a fly ball, deep left field for Olson, back toward the Crawford boxes, and it's long gone. Off the wall behind the Crawford boxes, that's number 40 for Matt Olson. And two big insurance runs for the Braves, it's 6-2 Atlanta.
0: Number three.
1: Kicking off the weekend in college football, Houston and Texas Tech in Lubbock. Wigman, Young for six, Kevin Eschenfelder from Learfield.
4: Cougars want to go tempo. Back to pass again, Wigman. Backside rush comes. He wants to go deep down the right sideline, and it is Amari Thomas. Did he catch it? Touchdown, Houston. Amari Thomas, what a grab.
0: Number two.
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2: 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Gone. Oh, what a blast for Jose. A no doubt about it bomb to right. He's back, folks.
0: Number one.
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19: 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Takes it himself straight up the middle. Touchdown, Red Raiders!
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20: Yes, that is right. Welcome in. If you're at the end of a long work week, getting your weekend started, this is SportsCenter All Night here on ESPN Radio, the ESPN app, Sirius XM Channel 80. 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Nick DeLuca here with you. So much to get to. We're in the back half of September already. College football week 3 kicking off on Friday. The NFL week 2 underway with plenty more to come in the race for the Major League Baseball postseason continues. It is that time of year. Start in Houston, where the Braves had a chance to pop some champagne, clinching a playoff spot with a win. Michael Harris had the big swing early.
21: Here's Michael Harris, the pitch. Harris skies one to left field deep. This is way back, way toward the Crawford boxes. It's over his head and it's gone. It's a home run the other way for Michael Harris, the second, and the Braves on top 2-0. About three rows in to the right side of the Crawford boxes in left center. Home run number 26 for Michael Harris, the second.
20: Harris would go 3-for-5, 2 driven in, 16th game with 3-plus hits this season, tying Luis Arraez and Fernando Tatis Jr. for the Major League lead. Ronald Acuña Jr. would extend the Braves' advantage with a 2-run homer, his 11th since the start of August. And how about Matt Olson hitting 40.
21: Here's the pitch. Swing a fly ball, deep left field for Olson, back toward the Crawford boxes, and it's long gone. Off the wall behind the Crawford boxes, that's number 40 for Matt Olson, and two big insurance runs for the Braves. It's 6-2 Atlanta.
20: Olson, the fifth player in Braves franchise history to record multiple 40 home run seasons, along with Hank Aaron, Eddie Matthews, Ronald Acuna Jr., and Andrew Jones. More than enough on the scoreboard to start the party.
21: Iglesias ready. 1-2 the count on Trammell. The wind, the kick, and the pitch on the way. Swing and a miss. He struck him out on the changeup. And the Atlanta Braves are going to the postseason for the eighth time in the last 9 years. The Atlanta Braves win it 6-2. They have punched their ticket into the tournament in the 2026 postseason. Their magic number to wrap up the NL East is down to 3.
20: Yeah, 8 of 9 years for the Braves back in the postseason again, and 5 up on the Phillies in the NL East, closing in on a division title. Rangers were in the Astros' rearview mirror in the AL West, but not for long.
0: Swing and Seager hammers one to right center field. Bateman racing after it. He turns. It's off the wall. Carter scores and Seager jogs up to second. An RBI double for Corey Seager. It's a 4 spot in the second for the Rangers, and they lead 4-0.
20: 105.3 The Fan on the call. Rangers beat the Blue Jays 7-1 and move into a tie with the Astros for first in the AL West. They've won 5 of 6. Their 6th straight win against the Blue Jays. Wyatt Langford walked 3 times, couple of hits as well. Only Rangers player to reach base 5 times in a game this season. Dylan Cease struggled for the Jays as they fall to 2 games back of the White Sox for the 3rd American League wild card spot. Yankees were on top of the AL wild card standings entering Friday night. Didn't get the news they were looking for off the field on captain Aaron Judge. 3-time MVP heading back to the IL with a calf strain. Manager Aaron Boone on the severity of the Judge injury.
14: Tough to know for sure, right? It's enough to obviously go on the IL now, so obviously he'll just be treating it, and we'll see, you know, as the rest unfolds. Like, but we don't have a timeline on anything right now.
22: What did the MRI show?
14: Just that I don't know grade-wise, but I just know that he does have a calf strain.
20: Yeah, Judge potentially could return as early as the final day. The regular season could be out for the rest of the year. Nobody really knows right now. Missed more than 3 months with a rib fracture during a frustrating injury-plagued season. Yankees manager Aaron Boone still confident they can keep things afloat without him.
14: I do. You know, look, baseball's a funny game, and you know, the one thing we do know is we're going to the dance, and which comes with it a great opportunity. And we've been built on the strength of our starting pitching all year. We're going to walk into whatever series we play with a ton of confidence, and I have a ton of confidence in the guys that we have rolling out there night in, night out. And like I said, we've played most of the year this way, and I feel like in a lot of cases, you know, especially some of our key guys over the last few weeks have really started to, especially offensively, get it going like we know they're capable of.
20: Yeah, Judge was back, but not fully back. 4-for-23, striking out 13 times with an extra base hit in 7 games since coming off the IL. ESPN's Jeff Passan on the impact this will have on the Yankees.
23: This throws everything into flux for the New York Yankees. They've been banking on Aaron Judge's return for months now in hopes that it would wake up an offense that had slumbered since that initial injury toward the end of May. And to see him not just limping out of the game, but needing to go on the injured list here, it's devastating, frankly, because they wonder now, what, if anything, are they going to get from Aaron Judge in October? The rest of the regular season, for all intents and purposes, is done. This injured list placement can be backdated to the 17th because the final game he played was the 16th, and that means he could come off conceivably in time to play the final game of the regular season. But if not, the Yankees are going to have a serious decision to make before setting their playoff roster.
20: Yeah, certainly a tough spot. Yankees were potentially in a really good position heading into the playoffs, playing well of late, getting healthier. ESPN's Tim Kurchin says this changes everything.

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0: stuff. So, I mean, it's going to be a competitive game. I mean, I think they're going to try to, you know, be aggressive with us. So, I mean, we got to, you know, throw that right back at them and find ways to make plays and you know, take advantage of what they give us.
1: Yeah, Packers have led by 2 scores, 9-plus points in the second half and 4 of those 6 losses that we were talking about. So they know how to take the lead, just don't know how to hold it. That, you know, little Seinfeld there. Struggles for Green Bay, see if they can get back on track. Sneaky challenge, though, taking on the Jets, who look pretty good to open the season in Tennessee. Broncos trying to avoid the 0-2 start ugly in the Monday night opener in Kansas City. They host a Jags team that handled the Browns. Well, who wouldn't have? But they also beat the Broncos in Denver last year. Trevor Lawrence playing some of the best football of his career under Liam Cohen in their first year together. That is seemingly carried over into the early portion of year 2. ESPN's Dan Orlovsky on why Lawrence could be a candidate for MVP.
2: I think Trevor Lawrence is going to play his way into the MVP conversation this year. I don't know if there's a quarterback more confident. When you start making FU throws all the time, and it really is fascinating because 2 years ago he was complete opposite before Liam got there. He's totally shelled confidence-wise. I think Liam's got a little bit of, like, edge to him that brings that out in Trevor. Like, a little bit of, like, dude, you're the best player on the field. I think Trevor Lawrence walks on the field right now. He's like, I'm best player on the field, dude, and there's nothing you guys can do about it. And that's a very real thing right now in Jacksonville.
1: Lawrence with 24 passing touchdowns since week 9 of last season. That is the second most by any player in the NFL over that span, trailing only Matthew Stafford. Up next, volume up for our Friday Top Sound. 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
11: 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We're the part where it gets loud. This is 1360, The Ticket.

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5: I'm Ed Bankin. The playoff races continue in Major League Baseball with just over a week to play in the regular season. The Cleveland Guardians now sit atop the AL Central after beating the A's 5-3. They moved into the top spot after the White Sox blew an 8-2 lead and fell to the Tigers at home 11-8. Chicago still holds the last wild card spot in the American League. Meanwhile, there is a first place tie in the AL West. The Rangers beat the Blue Jays 7-1. While the Astros fell to the Braves by a count of 6-2, with the win, Atlanta clinches a playoff spot for the eighth time in 9 years. Their magic number to clinch the National League East is down to 3. That's because the Phillies fell to the Mets 6-3. Also, the Cubs lost to the Reds 6-4, while the Padres kept rolling. San Diego won for the ninth time in 10 games, picking up a victory last night and moving into a three-way tie with both the Cubs and the Phillies. All three of those teams right now holding National League wild card spots, and they have distanced themselves to the nearest contender as the Diamondbacks now sit 5 games behind all three of those teams. We've got baseball tonight here on ESPN Radio. The Braves and Astros continue their series. Our coverage from Houston gets underway at 6:30 Eastern. College football last night in a Big 12 battle was Texas Tech defeating Houston by a count of 28-26. Kenny Johnson had 113 receiving yards and also caught a touchdown pass to the victory. Number 21 Oregon beat Portland State 84-0, and Fit Frank Miami defeated Wake Forest 33-20. 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
8: I'm Ed Mangan. We start with the baseball playoff push with just over a week remaining in the regular season. The National League wildcard contenders are now tied in a three-way set. Phillies, Cubs, and Padres hold the three NL wildcard spots, and they are even in their record columns. That's after San Diego won for the 9th time in 10 games. Padres rolled to a victory last night, beating the Marlins 8-2, while the Phillies and Cubs both lost. All three of them are 5 ahead of the Diamondbacks, who fell to the Yankees. The Braves punched their ticket to the postseason with a 6-2 win over the Astros. With the loss, Houston falls into a first-place tie in the AL West with Texas. The Rangers beat the Blue Jays by a count of 7-1. Toronto is now 2 back in the American League wildcard race. The Guardians are now in first in the AL Central. They top the A's 5-3, while the White Sox blew an 8-2 lead at home to Detroit. They fall to the Tigers 11-8. We've got baseball tonight here on ESPN Radio as the Astros and Braves play game 2 of their weekend set. Our coverage gets underway at 6:30 Eastern from Houston. Last night in college football in the Big 12, number 13 Texas held off 22nd-ranked Houston 28-26. While 5th-ranked Miami picked up a victory in the ACC.
9: 13th play of the drive coming up. Moore and Tony go left. Boundary to the right, open field left. Lawton in motion. Mensa takes and drops. Here comes the blitz. Throws. End zone touchdown. Josh Moore has it 5 yards deep. And Miami grabs a 6-0 lead.
8: Miami gets the victory. That call from WQAM 104.3 as the Hurricanes win 33-20.
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1: College football schedule came out. I mean, we were all looking forward to what was going to be happening tonight in Oxford, Mississippi, as Lane Kiffin makes the return to Ole Miss, the team he bailed on before the college football playoff last year. We've got tons of drama headed into this game. The question is, what's going to be better, the lead-up to the game or the game itself? I'm Aaron Goldhammer. He's Emmett Golden. Hammer and Emmett are on ESPN Radio. We're on the ESPN app. We're on Sirius XM Channel 80. Emmett, do you think the game is going to live up to the hype?
2: I think so. Yeah, I think so. Ole Miss is good. I feel like there might be a blowout waiting to happen, but honestly, I shouldn't feel that way because this is the best team LSU has faced so far this year.
1: I think Ole Miss is going to win the game. First of all, I think they have the best players in the game, which in basketball, that makes all the difference. But I think the two best players in this game are the quarterback and the running back for Ole Miss. Second of all, I think being at home in this environment, look, the Clemson game, LSU was in Death Valley. They were in Baton Rouge. Right. They had all that momentum behind them going into the game. I think this is a different situation. So I actually like Ole Miss tonight. Brad in Ohio joins us on ESPN Radio. What's up, Brad?
3: Not much, man. Driving to work.
1: So we heard you're in for caller bingo that you're questionable to be able to watch LSU and Ole Miss tonight. Please explain.
3: At Masha, my daughter's high school is competing in the first annual Black Swamp Band Show at Bowling Green State University here in Ohio tonight. And they perform at 7 o'clock, right as kickoff Ole Miss LSU starts. So I'm going to be focused on the field, watching them compete to win and get their superior ratings and maybe I'll get turned on afterwards.
1: Okay. Emmett, I think, by the way, great, right call. I think you got to support the kids. And I think, guys, we can check the box. Let's get the
2: there
1: ding.
2: There we go. We got that one. Let's go.
1: I think we got that one right off the bat. 888 ESPN, you want to jump in with us. 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
1: Mark Zeno with us. He is a very famous ESPN.com writer. He is our gambling expert here on Hammer and Emmett. He is a doctor in bad takeology, and he made a weird face when I said that Chambliss and Lacey were the two best players in LSU Ole Miss tonight. So I guess, Zen, that's where we have to start. Go ahead. I'm sorry. What did I miss?
6: I don't think Ole Miss is winning this game. I think LSU is a markedly better team. But I mean, listen, it is tough to win on the road, particularly in the SEC, so I'm not going to underscore that. Look, I didn't play the game in and of itself, because I'm not really, you know, high in less than specific spots on land points on the road. But I just think LSU is a better team. And you know, Lane trying to do all of his tricks this week with Sam Leavitt, like, you know, the minute the world didn't see through, saw right through that, and it wasn't going to work, and he wasn't going to fool anybody, it was like, Lane knows exactly what he's doing here. This is a blood game for both sides, and I heard you guys talking about it earlier. I just hope whatever happens, it doesn't. We don't have the wrong headlines after this is done. We don't need something happening after this.
1: Yeah, I want Emmett. You said this too. I want the game to live up to the hype and the run up of the run up of the game has been fun.
6: Yeah,
1: right. I don't think there's been some gamesmanship, but I mean, we were laughing all week about linebackers being served papers in parking lots after practice and all kinds of.
2: They're
1: crazy.
2: In the mud. I mean,
1: it's been college football in 2026, but it's been fun to talk about. Now let's get a fun game out of it, right?
6: Yeah. No, I mean, listen. We on Thursday night on Amber and Ian, we talked to somebody from Oxford, and they were saying it's like, you know, Oxford has a population of 25,000. Ole Miss has a population of 27,000. They're expecting over 250,000 people to descend upon Oxford.
1: Good luck.
6: For this game. Yeah. Like, I mean, talk about packing them in. It's just going to be complete. Because it's these two programs, like, I don't know if we're really giving credit to, like, this may be one of the biggest college football games in the last 25 years.
2: Oh, it's going to be gigantic. It's going to be huge for sure. Let's

0: let's help some folks make some money, Mark. Alabama, Florida State. What do you like in that one?
1: Is there a bigger revenge spot this week or even this season than Kalen DeBoer and the Tide, who had to fight perception all season long last year after dropping the season opener to Florida State, almost cost them a spot in the college football playoff, coming off a convincing win over Kentucky last week, topping 40 for the second straight week, 33rd straight week, actually. Florida State fired their athletic director this week. Might be the first domino to fall. Remember what I always tell you guys, how you lose matters. If Alabama blows this team out, and by all accounts they should, the nail in the coffin could be coming from Mike Norvell on Sunday. I have Alabama's team total over 33.5 here.
2: Okay.
1: They should run. I mean, Kalen DeBoer should want to score 60 today out of sheer principle. Like, in case Alabama's defense is a little leaky, I don't mind laying the 19.5. I think you're under 3 touchdowns. I think you're fine. But he should just absolutely run this thing up. And I expect him to continue to score this entire game. It should be all gas, no breaks, or 4 quarters.
2: 34.5 is in. So that
1: you're under 35. Yeah, you're fine.
2: So 34.5, you think I'm okay? I'm going to take the over 34.5. That is our first bet. Alabama and Florida State, you like to over 34.5. And do you think it's ever worth, in a situation like this, Zinn, really looking at the alternate totals also and saying, I think they could score 40. I think they could score 45. I think, and really getting better odds.
1: Yes, I think there is value in doing that. It's always, whenever I do team totals, I want the number to work to the score. Why did I fight for 33.5 earlier in the week? Because in case they kick 2 field goals and they score 4 touchdowns, it lands on 34, right?
2: Yeah.
1: That's the way that, you know, I mean, it goes down to counts to possessions more than anything else. And that's really what it matters. Alabama should score. If they don't score 40 this week against this team, I mean, putting it this way, if you look at the SMU-Florida State game, SMU scored 31, 33, whatever it was, and they turned the ball over 4 times in that game. They could have had a hell of a lot more against them.
3: Right.
2: Yeah, right.
1: So, and that game was in Florida State, if I recall correctly, right?
2: Mm.
1: So, this is not a Florida State team that is on the same page with Alabama right now.
0: Yeah, yeah. How about, you know, we got to have one every week. How about the D-Gen special?
1: Texas State, -2.5. Texas State Bobcats, the pride of the movie Necessary Roughness. Remember that?
0: Mm-hmm,
1: Texas State Bobcats, yes, are off to an 0-2 start. North Texas coming off a blowout win over UNLV, so it says a lot to me that Texas State is actually favored here as the 0-2 team. But I think the Mean Greens win last week is more of a product over UNLV in a bad travel spot after the week prior going to beat Hawaii on the islands. So Bobcats control this game on the ground. They're averaging 225 yards rushing. And here's the big stat. North Texas ranks 117 through their first 2 games in third down percentage conversion allowed. Bobcats, 56.7% conversion on third down rate on offense, 14th in the nation. Texas State's had a problem with turnovers, -5 through the first 2 games. They take care of that. They should be able to come out on top under a field goal in this one.
2: Wow, so we got Texas State -2.5 against North Texas. That is, Emmett, the battle for directional Texas,
0: yeah,
2: definitely qualifies as a degenerate special.
0: And I need to say, Necessary Roughness, underrated movie. It is an awesome football movie.
1: Favorite line is when the backup quarterback, they're in the gym and he throws and he hits the backboard and misses and the coach goes, what do you know? He sucks at 2 sports.
0: Yeah. I like Fumble-rooski.
2: Yeah. I got to be honest, I've never seen that movie.
0: You've never seen it?
2: Oh, hold on, no. I've got my phone out right now. I'm adding it to the list. You can't see
0: every
2: movie.
0: Kathy Ireland was the kicker?
1: Yeah. Scott Bakula from Quantum Leap fame in the 80s.
0: Yeah.
2: Look, if these noon games don't live up to the hype, I might be watching it a little bit later this afternoon. I'm Aaron Goldhammer.
0: Ed Gennaro.
1: Yep. And Sinbad makes an appearance.
0: It's amazing. Sinbad. Yes. It's amazing.
2: Zinn, worst take of the week. You're the doctor of bad takeology. You love to try to get nominated for our worst take of the week award, so we give you the floor and give you the opportunity. What do you got for us this week?
1: I will involve the entire show in on this one, and I want to know from you guys, does it make me a hypocrite that after the Monday night game, I went out and did this and placed a wager on the Kansas City Chiefs to win the Super Bowl?
2: Yes.
0: Yeah, it does. Uh-huh. You certainly are.
1: I don't think it does.
0: You
1: want to know why?
0: Too.
1: Because why, I like good value bets and money more than I hate James's team.
0: Right. James Steele, our resident.
2: At least, Zinn, are you willing to acknowledge after that game now that Patrick Mahomes is still a good quarterback, or is he not in your, like, top 16 QB

0: in the NFL.
1: Was 4 of 14 for 38 yards in the first half.
2: And then what was he in the second half, Zeno?
1: Yeah, after Kenneth Walker ripped off the 60-yard run and the game was out of hand.
2: Oh, so he had help. He had help. Unlike Josh Allen, who does it all by himself, right?
1: Josh Allen's not. I didn't say Josh Allen's name, okay?
2: Listen, this is all you tweet about. All you tweet about is Josh Allen.
1: I think Mahomes still has a long way to get back from the knee injury.
2: Yeah, he's still getting back.
1: Yes.
2: Yeah. He's going to be fine.
1: I don't think you'll see...
3: Beating your arch rival, though, by double digits in a laugher at home on national TV is a good way to start the season.
1: Listen, I will tell you this much. I think that was one of the more poor coach games from Sean Payton I've ever seen.
3: Well,
1: they did not really.
3: Sean Payton didn't coach it enough because Sean Payton should have been calling the plays. I mean,
4: never give up play calling, fellas. That's what my word of advice to everybody.
2: I just want to be on the record and to say that that wasn't a bad take at all. You putting
4: it's one of the best takes I've ever heard from you, actually.
1: I wanted to know if I became the hypocrite all of a sudden.
3: Yes.
4: Absolutely.
3: And you love making money, so who cares? The money's green whether you're a hypocrite or not.
1: I mean, now secretly in the back, you know what's nauseating about it? Secretly in the back of my head, I have to have this ticket hanging over my head at 13-1.
2: Glorious.
1: Part of me just, you know, it's more of an emotional hedge that if the Chiefs actually do this again, you know, at least I have some value going into it.
3: Right. And then you can emotional always cash out when the time is right. By the way, just because Zeno loves Josh Allen so much and thinks he's like the best athlete in sports right now.
1: Yes.
3: In the last 5 days, Emmett, Josh Allen has 9 total touchdowns. Mm. Deshaun Watson. Our quarter. Did you see this? Deshaun Watson in Cleveland has 8 total touchdowns in the last 1,041 days.
4: Yeah.
1: That's insane. By the way, Kevin Stefanski, man, I need group therapy with you.
4: Man, the quarterback situation, but this is one thing that you should know about Kevin Stefanski. He once took the Browns to the playoffs with 5 different quarterbacks.
1: Yeah.
4: Yep. And so I'm talking about P.J. Walker, you know, Jacoby Brissett, I mean, DTR, and got him to the playoffs. So, you know, this is almost his sweet spot.
3: Zeno, all things considered, given what they were facing, I didn't think the Falcons played that bad in Pittsburgh.
1: No, their defense is fine. They're going to be okay.
3: Yes.
1: The workload for Bijan is not sustainable, similar to what's going on with Jahmyr Gibbs in Detroit, as we saw. Like, he can't touch the ball 80% of the time.

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13: Oh, it is that time. We are 40 minutes away from the start of college game day. What an atmosphere it is going to be. Emmett, do you think there'll be some signs about Lane Kiffin in Oxford, Mississippi today?
14: I'm pretty sure there will be.
13: LSU and Ole Miss tonight. You can watch it, of course, on ESPN and ABC. I'm Aaron Goldhammer. He's Emmett Golden. Hammer and Emmett on ESPN Radio, the ESPN app, were presented by Progressive Insurance. Emmett, please explain how the Wheel of Topics works.
14: So there's a huge wheel in the studio with topic suggestions all over it. We spin it, whatever it lands on. Our producer, James Steele, throws it out and we riff on it.
13: All right, well, here we go. Emma, why don't you give it a spin? I'll give you the first opportunity here to go ahead and give that wheel.
14: All right, let's go.
15: All right, so I was a little rusty at this this week. Okay. I forgot to put in liners for the wheel, so we don't have liners.
14: Okay.
15: So just going to let you know that right off the bat. But let's do this. An Australian athlete apologized after winning a race despite an involuntary bowel movement. Australian athlete apologized Thursday for continuing and winning her race in China over the weekend after experiencing an involuntary bowel movement during competition. She said, quote, "I felt completely fit and healthy at the start of the race with no reason to expect any illness." And she said she should have stopped after accident happened.
13: I mean, I'm torn on this because certainly like in tennis, you see people vomiting all the time. Football, you've got people vomiting all the time. Okay, so is there a big difference? On the other hand, there's part of me that feels like if you have a bowel movement in the middle of the competition, you should be disqualified from the competition. Like, you're affecting your fellow competitors with just the smell because it's...
14: Yeah. Doesn't this happen in like marathons from time to time? Don't people wear like diapers or something?
13: It happens in the NFL and nobody talks about it, but I think it happens... Do we really want to be talking about this while people are eating breakfast around
14: probably
13: America?
14: Not. Spin the wheel.
13: I'm going to go ahead and give this a spin. Let's get off of this one. Thank you. Yeah. Wheel of Topics.
15: So we just talked to Josh Allen's biggest fan in the last segment, Mark Zinno. the Bills destroyed the Lions on Thursday night. And Josh Allen was caught warming up, chewing on a... smelling salt packet?
13: Emmett, did it look like smelling salts or was it something else?
14: No, so I actually saw a, like, it was...

0: later on in the game before he went out again. It looked like he had it in his mouth before he would break it open. So, like, he'd warm up, and then, you know, they didn't show this, but it looked like smelling salts before it was cracked open, and it just seemed like that's how he was holding on to it, because football pants don't have pockets.
1: Okay, well, I mean, he could have one of those hand warmer pocket things. That my guess is he has one of those. And but also, if you start chewing on the packet of smelling salts, there is a risk that...
0: No, it was just the end that sealed. He just had that. And he wasn't necessarily chewing on it. I would say he was holding it in his mouth.
1: Okay.
0: Which is a weird phrase to say.
1: Yeah. I would worry that if I was holding it in my mouth that I would swallow it. And I can't imagine that that's a good idea.
0: I don't think that's a good idea at all.
1: For the future of the Buffalo Bills quarterback. I mean, geez. Out for the game, digesting ammonia? Like,
0: probably not good.
1: Emmett, go ahead, give the wheel a spin. Wheel of Topics continues. Yeah,
0: let's go. All right.
2: A tweet from the Browns. Dude Wipes is stepping up with a $50,000 giveaway if we beat Carolina by 22 plus points. One lucky fan walks away with the prize. Secondary prize is up for grabs, too, with a link to... Anna Enner, pretty appropriate sponsor for the Browns, huh?
0: They've been around for a while, too. They were like a sponsor when they came out with their all-brown uniforms, if I'm not mistaken. I think we see the correlation there. It's an understandable partnership. I'll say that.
1: Emmett, if they beat the Panthers by 22 or more...
0: There's
1: a better chance I'm going to get struck by lightning than the Browns are going to win a game by 22 points.
0: I mean, I'm with you, you know, especially depending on who the starting quarterback is.
2: Not even going to be able to score 22 points. What are you talking about?
0: This guys, year.
1: Also, just for the fan base in general, Emmett, the lack of self-awareness across the board with the organization right now, they need to hire us as just like public relations consultants because... Things are not looking good right now. Every time the Browns pretty much do anything. All right, I'm giving the wheel another spin here. Wheel of Topics with Hammer and Emmett. Here we go. Here it goes.
2: Jameis Winston went viral after the Giants beat the Cowboys on Sunday night in Week 1. Reporters were talking to Cam Scataboo in the locker room after the game. And you can see Jameis in the background putting on a lot of
1: Emmett. Yeah. 24 sprays, we counted, of cologne on his wrists, on his neck, on his...
0: Yeah.
1: Listen, if I smell you before I see you, there's a problem and you're wearing too much.
0: Yeah, I always believe that if you have a strong base of soap, that you don't need a ton of cologne. You know, like, cologne should be light. It should, you know, you should be able to smell it, but it shouldn't overpower you. If you've ever been in an elevator or in a room with someone who has on too much cologne, you can taste it. Oh. And you never want to taste cologne.
1: It's awful. You just want a hint of it so that when you, you know, snuggle up with your significant other, they're like, ooh.
0: Like, oh, that's pleasant.
1: You smell good. But again, I don't want to, if you're three rooms away and I know who's in the room, which there'd been examples of this before.
0: Yeah. If like I just, start coughing when you walk in the room, you know you got too much on.
1: To your point, the best cologne there is called like Dial or Dove or like one of those.
0: Soap.
1: One of those soap products.
0: Soap smells great.
1: I use that Aveeno body wash, which, smells so good.
0: I got like an ultra moisturizing Old Spice wash that I really like.
1: I think they're a partner with us somewhere along the line on ESPN or ESPN Radio. Shout out, Old Spice could be a good presenting sponsor for Hammer and Emmett. I'm Aaron Goldhammer. He is Emmett Golden. We will go around to some of the biggest games in college football on campus next.
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0: Center.
1: I'm Ed Mencken. We start with baseball, where the playoff push continues with just over a week remaining in the regular season. The National League wildcard contenders are deadlocked in a three-way tie. The Phillies, Cubs, and Padres all hold the final spots, and they're all even in the record column at 83-69. That after San Diego went for the ninth time in 10 games last night, beating Miami 8-2. These teams have a five-game lead over the Diamondbacks, who lost again last night to the Yankees.
2: Ben Rice walked in a run in the first, picking up his 93rd ribby. High fly ball, deep left field. Newport back on the track, at the wall. See ya! He goes the other way, picks up his 39th home run, and it is 6-2 Yankees.
1: That call for the Yes Network as New York wins it 9-2. The Yankees still firmly entrenched in the top wild card spot in the American League. Meanwhile, Toronto is now two back in the American League wildcard race. They fall to Texas 7-1. The Rangers, now even with the Astros in the AL West, that's after Houston lost to Atlanta 6-2. Astros and Braves continue their weekend series tonight right here on ESPN Radio. Our coverage will get underway at 6:30 Eastern. College football last night, several top teams were in action, getting set for today's menu filled with ranked teams. Number 5, Miami, top Wake Forest, 33-20. Number 21, Oregon, beat Portland State, 84-0. Also last night, in a Big 12 battle, 13th-ranked Texas Tech held off 22nd-ranked Houston by a count of 28-26. SMU and Louisville today, 3:30 Eastern on ESPN Radio.
3: Hey, it's Michelle Smallman, and coming up Monday, the Rams are coming off an uninspiring week one loss to the 49ers. With no Myles Garrett, should they be on upset alert against the Giants? 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
5: Well, it is a big week three of college football. 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You can listen to us also if you're on Sirius XM over on Channel 80. And Emmett, we got to get it started in the SEC.
0: Florida at Auburn.
5: Mark Kestisher will be on the call for this game right here on many of these ESPN radio stations. And he joins us now as we go on campus. Kesty, this is probably the biggest test of the early John Sumrall era at Florida. How important do you think this game is for Coach to get his SEC world started off right?
6: Yeah, good morning, guys. It is big. Obviously, they've had two big wins against Florida Atlantic and then the Fighting Camels of Campbell last week. So stepping up in schedule, certainly. They've got incredible weapons, including maybe the best running back in the country in Jaden Baugh, on the road at Auburn. Really big game for John Sumrall and also for Alex Golish. You know, with nine teams ranked in the SEC, these two teams feel like if they could take that step to 3-0 today, they could be that 10th.
7: Yeah, both teams 2-0. Auburn at home. How much do you think being at home helps the Tigers tonight?
6: Yeah, I think Auburn at home at night, there's a different feel in the village, like they call it down here, after having five consecutive losing seasons. Alex Golish, plays that up-tempo, that old-school Baylor-type offense. He had great success at South Florida, you know, scoring 40 points per game. So, ton of excitement, but both coaches, you know, have spent all week talking about as good as we've looked in a

0: Because Auburn had a scare against Baylor in week one. If we don't clean up mistakes, 10 penalties for Auburn last week, both these coaches realize that's not going to fly against the opposition.
1: That's Mark Kestisher, Florida Auburn, coming up a little bit later on today right here on most of these ESPN radio stations. Thank you, Kesty. Up next,
2: appreciate it, Kesty.
1: We hop over to Tuscaloosa.
3: Florida State at number 10, Alabama.
1: And Andrea Adelson will cover this game for us at ESPN, and she joins us now. People are expecting Alabama to have a little revenge on their mind. What impact, Andrea, do you think last year's Florida-Alabama game is going to have on this year's?
4: I don't know how much of an impact it will have because the makeup of both teams is so different. Florida State doesn't have their offensive coordinator, Gus Malzahn, who is no longer with the program. He stepped down and retired. And so he was the one who helped scheme up Florida State's upset over Alabama, considering his wealth of knowledge as former Auburn coach against Alabama. So I think that's one dynamic that's different. Both quarterbacks are obviously different to me. It all comes down to Florida State and their inability to both convert on third down and get off the field on third down. If they are as bad as they have been in both of those categories, it could be a long day for the Seminoles.
2: How do you think Keelan Russell has played, you know, through his first two starts as the starting quarterback for Alabama?
4: I think he's played good, but we've seen the potential. Now he has to be more consistent as a passer. And I think that when Alabama fans watched the first half last week against Kentucky, they were kind of scratching their heads and like, wait a minute, hold on, is this what it's going to be? Then we saw a different player in the second half. So we have to remember this, he only had two starts so far this year. He's going to get better as the season goes on, but I think the dynamic he brings with his legs to this offense gives Alabama a much higher ceiling in terms of where this team can be at the end of the year. Clearly, he's a work in progress, and they're going to be able to do maybe different things with him at quarterback. If Florida State can't contain him in the pocket, it's also going to be a long day.
1: Andrea, if FSU were to get embarrassed tonight, do you think there's a chance that Mike Norvell does not have a job tomorrow?
4: I have been told that no decisions are pending on Mike Norvell, regardless of the outcome of this game. Of course, that was during the week. If somebody changes their mind, if it is a blowout, that remains to be seen. But all indications that I've been given with the multiple sources close to the situation that I have spoken with, they don't have a press release that's ready to go out tomorrow saying he is no longer going to be the coach. Florida State invested a lot of money in the offseason, shuffled around the personnel department, hired a general manager to give Mike Norvell a chance to win this year. I don't think the folks there are going to be ready to pull the plug after three games. Two losses potentially against teams they were expected to lose to if they do lose to Alabama. So to me, the bigger stretch is going to be the first four games in the ACC and how this team responds in those.
1: Well, if the power goes out tonight, Andrea, we're counting on you to be the one to fix it. Andrea Adelson with us, Florida State, and Alabama with a big one coming up non-conference a little bit later on this evening. Appreciate it, Andrea. Thank you.
4: Thanks, guys.
1: And let's go up next to the game everybody is talking about.
3: Number 7, LSU at number 8, Ole Miss.
1: And Mark Schlabaugh, I believe, is in Oxford, Mississippi for this one. It is early in the morning, Mark, but how would you describe the atmosphere as we get going for college game day? And it's going to be one of the wildest, I think, college football environments we've ever seen.
5: Yeah, the wait's finally over. I was here 10 months ago, right next to Marty Smith when Lane Kiffin left for LSU, standing next to 6- and 7-year-olds with middle fingers on both hands. So it's quiet this morning. I haven't seen any pitchforks or mobs yet, but it's going to be intense. And it's probably quiet right now because the Ole Miss faithful had a long night at the square. But it's going to be something we've probably never seen before, and I've been doing this for 30 years. I mean, the fact that Lane Kiffin had LSU sorority and fraternity members volunteer to try to create the scene the Tigers are going to face this afternoon is something else.
2: ESPN's analytics gives Ole Miss only a 34.8% chance of winning this. Do they have the better quarterback and running back? It feels like they might have the two best players in this game.
5: Ole Miss?
2: Yeah.
5: I think Trinidad Chambliss or Winidad, as Pat McAfee calls him, is the best quarterback in the league. And

0: And Lacy, certainly one of the best running backs in the country, if not the best. You know, the question is the defense. The biggest difference in this game is that Pete Golding's the head coach, and he's calling the defense. And unfortunately, they ranked last or next to last in nearly every category. So it's been an adjustment. They brought in a bunch of guys, a bunch of transfers in the secondary. Janelle Aguero from Georgia, Sharif Denson from Florida, Jay Crawford from Auburn, and it hasn't worked out well yet. Denson's going to play probably for the first time today. I was at the game in Nashville when they took on Louisville in the opener. There were a lot of breakdowns, a lot of missed tackles. You know, Pete's calling the play, so they've got to make some adjustments. They're going to have to score a bunch of points, I think. I think I would not be surprised if this is a shootout. I think if Ole Miss is going to beat LSU, they're going to have to be in the 30s.
1: Mark, lo and behold, it appears that there is some weird injury report manipulation going on in the advance of this game with Sam Levitt's status. He is going to play, even though, shockingly, he was listed as doubtful on Wednesday. Do you expect anything to come from the SEC about what Lane Kiffin did there?
0: They can go back under the policy and check practice film and see if Sam Levitt practiced on Wednesday. And there are monetary fines involved, and I'm sure the SEC at this point would like nothing more than to take a little bit of Lane Kiffin's money. You know, that being said, I think it was gamesmanship after the Rebels served Prince Will with the court papers in the parking lot outside the LSU facility. I think it was on Tuesday morning, or maybe Wednesday morning. So it's gamesmanship from both sides. But, you know, Levitt did look a little banged up last week after the Louisiana Tech game. He's got to take care of the football. That is one thing that could be a huge factor, is if he turns it over like he did against Louisiana Tech. I think he had three turnovers. That's going to put Ole Miss in good position. And I think the first 10, 15 minutes of this game, guys, is maybe going to decide it. Who keeps their heads? Who does something stupid? Who's too jacked up and gets too emotional in this atmosphere? So it'll be fun to watch.
1: Mark, I set the over-under 1.5 personal foul penalties. Would you take the over or the under?
0: Is that on the field or out of the stands?
1: All of the above.
2: All right, over-under, one or two felonies in the stands tonight.
1: No, hold on. Let's not encourage any of that.
0: I've got a friend who stands awfully close to Lane Kiffin on the sidelines in most games. He says he's standing on the other side of the sideline, and they'll talk on a headset this week. He wants no part of it.
1: Mark, appreciate the time. You have been all over all of this LSU drama. It comes to a head tonight as they go back to Oxford. Mark Schlabaugh will be covering the game, and I'm sure you can read most of the great stuff he has both on social media and on ESPN.com. I hope it turns into a fun game and not an ugly scene, Emmett, and that is what I'm expecting. I think it's going to be a closer game than a lot of people think, and I think too many people are just assuming that LSU is going to roll. I think Ole Miss is going to give, you know, it's not a lot to say they're going to give them a better game than Clemson did, but I think this is going to be a game in the fourth quarter, Emmett.
2: Yeah, and I think that's all the neutral wants, right? The person who is not an LSU fan or an Ole Miss fan is just have a good game, and that's what I'm expecting.
1: Tune in Sunday action as the Broncos play the Jaguars in a big one tomorrow. It's a rematch of a big regular season game last year. Coverage starts at 4:00 Eastern time on ESPN Radio and the ESPN app. Football Sunday on ESPN Radio is presented by Gusto. Coming up, we've got some game day signs, Emmett, already in Oxford that are worth us taking some time to analyze. We are 15 minutes away from the start of college game day on ESPN. We are Hammer and Emmett. I'm Aaron Goldhammer, Emmett Golden on ESPN Radio and on the ESPN app.
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0: Emmett, does it annoy you, because we're in Cleveland, that it feels like every rundown that we have for an ESPN radio show, they're just like, oh, let's talk about how bad the Browns are. Let's talk about all the drama in Cleveland. Let's talk about that. It's like they turn to us to be some kind of representation of the fact that the rest of the country is just laughing at us and we're the butt of every joke.
1: No, listen, the Browns have earned their reputation, so it don't have anything to do with us. We're obviously based in Cleveland and cover the team on a day-by-day basis, so I don't have a problem with it. We talk about it every day locally, about all of the stuff going on around the Browns.
0: Emmett, at one point in my life, I'd like for ESPN Radio to ask us to talk about something fun or exciting that the Browns did, and not... You know, they're
1: honestly any team in Cleveland. You know, last interview I did on Freddie and Harry was about the Cavs blowing the 20-some point lead. I was like, guys, can I get on when something good happens in Cleveland? Like, well, have me on when the Guardians make the playoffs.
0: Yeah, the Guardians are in first. They moved into first place last night. Speaking of baseball action, Sunday, Orioles and Brewers. Coverage begins 6:30 Eastern time on ESPN Radio and on the ESPN app. I'm Aaron Goldhammer. He's Emmett Goldenhammer, and Emmett are on ESPN Radio. We're on SiriusXM Channel 80, and we are presented by Progressive Insurance. And Emmett, let's bounce around the NFL here a little bit, and I guess let's start in Cleveland, where Deshaun Watson, even though he's playing horrendously yet again, is claiming that the media, it's the media's fault. Yeah. They have unrealistic expectations.
2: I mean, I think the media has this expectation that I'm supposed to throw 400 yards and 5 touchdowns every week. So until that happens, I guess it's going to be the same situation. So, again, my job is to make sure I'm operating well so we can try to

0: the win and keep moving forward from there.
1: The only expectations anybody in Cleveland has had is that Deshaun Watson be a franchise quarterback, because what he cost the Browns to get was the price of a franchise quarterback. Three first-round picks, $230 million fully guaranteed. And what franchise quarterbacks do, they don't 405 touchdowns every game. You know what they do? They keep their teams in the game. They keep their teams in a position to win. And every once in a while, they put a cape on and make a play when there's nothing there. And I'm not even asking Deshaun to put a cape on. How about you just put the team in a position to win a football game? That's the only expectation. But one thing about Deshaun is you could tell just kind of tone deaf and lives in a different world than everybody
2: else. Yeah, I mean, just total lack of self-awareness. My bar, I want Deshaun to know, my bar for him is very low, and he fails to meet my incredibly low expectations of him just about every single week. I'm Aaron Goldhammer. He's Emmett Golden. Emmett, let's bounce back a little bit and talk about what happened on Thursday night. Josh Allen, Emmett, 5 touchdowns total, yeah. Threw for 3, ran for 2. I know the Lions put up some good offensive numbers as well, but there was not a moment where I thought that they could win that game, the opening of the new Highmark Stadium in Buffalo. And Josh is well on his way to being the MVP favorite in the NFL through 2 weeks.
1: Yeah, after 2 games, you're 100% right. I also felt like, excuse me, there's no defense being played in the NFL right now. Like,
2: there was
1: zero.
2: No defense
1: for
2: being
1: nobody.
2: Played in that game.
1: No, because it just took the Lions 2 or 3 drives to get going. But once they got going, the Bills couldn't stop them. So nobody's playing defense in the NFL right now, and you're seeing some big-time numbers. But, yeah, Josh Allen was amazing. And I'm not surprised by that because he is an amazing quarterback.
2: You know, and the Lions are 1-1, Emmett. They were pushed to overtime against the Saints. By the way, when the team goes to overtime and then they have to go on the road on Thursday night, let's always mark that and say they have no chance of winning the Thursday night game, especially when their opponent is opening a brand new stadium. People are overreacting and saying the Lions window is closed. Guys, they have a very easy schedule this year. I expect them to win 11 or 12 games, and I never thought they were going to beat the Bills in Buffalo. And be honest with yourself, neither did you. I don't think the window is closed at all for the Detroit Lions. Emmett, there are a bunch of teams that are 0-1 going into the NFL action tomorrow. The Rams have the Giants. It's a big game. The Packers have the Jets. They can't lose that. Cowboys, Texans. Which of these teams that people have high expectations of that's 0-1 do you think is going to kind of get off the schneid? Who needs the win the most to avoid going to 0-2?
1: I think that the Rams probably need it the most because of how high the expectations were. And if they start off 0-2, remember, this was a team, and I thought everybody was tripping that said this, but a lot of people thought they could go undefeated. Thought they could go undefeated. They're 0-1. If they go 0-2, I don't think it's the end of the world by any means, but I do think then you might see some coaches or some players start to press and maybe start to overcompensate, and that's when everything gets out of whack. So I think they need a win just to keep themselves focused and sticking to their plan.
2: Emmett, after their week one performance, especially on defense, I think the Dallas Cowboys are desperate for a win tomorrow. And they start with 2 division games. If you go 0-2 against the Giants and the Commanders to start your season, 2 games in the NFC East, that's going to be a huge hill for you to climb because you're also behind the 8-ball when it comes to all the tiebreakers and everything. And I think it could get really loud around the Cowboys really quickly if they go to 0-2. I think they're desperate to get a win over Jaden Daniels and company. They are also, the Commanders, one of those teams trying to avoid going to 0-2. The Pats and the Broncos are both 0-1. Emmett, they were both in some tough spots. I mean, the kickoff game, trying to go on the road across the country and win that. Kansas City was sort of a mob scene at Arrowhead with Mahomes' comeback. But I think, you know, the Broncos got to be a little bit concerned, A, with the way Bo Nix played, and B, with the fact that he's coming off of this injury. I think the Patriots, the 3 Drake May interceptions were a little bit fluky. They'll be fine. As a Bronco fan, I would like to get on the soapbox this morning here on Hammer and Emmett and ESPN Radio and say I'm a little worried. I'm a little concerned.
1: So I'm not worried or concerned, but because both of those teams have tremendous defenses. And they didn't show up because, no, like I just said, nobody's playing defense. They-

0: They will give them, you know, third game, fourth game as they start to actually tackle some people on a regular basis. I think you'll see both of those teams' defenses step up and dominate their side of the ball. I think both teams will be fine. They should be, if not in the playoffs, definitely challenging for a playoff position.
1: Emmett, I'm in a certain significant survivor pool, and I will leave it at that. But you know what I'm talking about, okay?
0: Yes, I do.
1: We made it through week one despite that Charger mess. If you don't know these contests, you pick a winner every week. You can only pick the same team once. Mm-hmm. And all you need is that team to win the game. If they tie, you lose. If they lose, you lose. Okay?
0: Right.
1: So we got through with the Steelers over the Falcons. And the pick, all of the guys making this decision together, we all want to pick Tampa over the Browns, but we're also all in Cleveland and we want the Browns to do well. We just know that the odds of them beating angry Baker and the Bucks very slim. Is it a bad look to bet against your own team like that? And
0: No, it's not.
1: Explain why.
0: Why? Because, for one, you're trying to win a contest for, you know, a lot of money. And two, Baker Mayfield is, when he has a chip on his shoulder, he plays his best. There's no bigger chip for him than to play against the Browns, a team that said we need an adult in the room, right? And then brought in Deshaun Watson. So, no, it's nothing wrong with, in this situation, betting again. You can root for your own team, but no, but you're trying to make some money, bro.
1: And I know you know the Browns. You see no path to them winning that game tomorrow?
0: I'm not really, but this is the only path. I don't ever bet win-loss on the Browns because I feel like when you bet against them, they win, and when you bet for them, they lose.
1: Well, that's why I'm worried about this. Up next, we got to turn our attention to the pennant races. I'm Aaron Goldhammer. He's Emmett Golden. Hammer and Emmett on ESPN Radio.
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6: Good morning. It is a lovely Saturday if you're a duck. What's up, Jeremy Otto?
7: Hi.
6: I'm Stoney. What's going on?
7: Not much. I'm excited about what we have here because there's so much going on.
6: There's a lot going on. Paul Sarah will be running the show, and we got football this afternoon at the Big House as Michigan takes on the Miners of Texas El Paso. And then later tonight in South Bend, Indiana, it'll be the Fighting Irish of Notre Dame taking on the Green and White in Michigan State Spartans.
7: Who has the better chance to win, UTEP or MSU?
6: MSU.
7: Yeah, I think so too.
6: But, you know, if you believe in the transitive property, I mean, UTEP lost Oklahoma 51-0. Michigan beat Oklahoma. So, although UTEP did score 51 last week against the fine Texas Southern squad of the FBS. Yeah, so we got some college football. Speaking of which, one of the best to play at the University of Michigan in the past 20 years or whatever. Jake Butt will join us, tight end. He'll be calling the game on the Big Ten Network. A lot of questions for Jake about his alma mater. Also, we will get into the Detroit Lions and what happened Thursday night in Buffalo, if it's a sign of what's to come the rest of the season, or is it just a blip? Are you worried? All that kind of stuff. And there's a baseball game. They played one last night at Comerica Park, and they're playing another one today or tonight at Comerica Park. Banana ball. We'll get into that coming up in the 11 o'clock hour, but we are going to start, of all things, on a football Saturday with the Detroit Pistons, who, no, they did not sign Jalen Duren. But they did, as expected, the rookie extension with Asar Thompson. And it's a very fair contract, I think, as far as contracts go in this league. Obviously, you know, it's a lot of freaking money. 5 years, $155 million rookie scale extension. So you do the math. It's 31 a year. And, you know, his brother got about 40 a year. His brother's a little better of a player. Amen. He plays for the Houston Rockets. So, Jeremy, what your thoughts on Asar Thompson?
7: No, I think it's fair. The most part, the first thing I thought of is like, okay, like that's not unexpected, but it is unexpected because all offseason, from almost every reporter we've heard, look, Jalen Duren will come first. And I've had some dialogue on Twitter, and it's like, what do you mean? It's like, well, that's what everyone's saying. It's like, oh, don't believe the reporting. It's like, okay, I am trusting the reporting less and less because we've heard so many conflicting things. We've heard conflicting things as well, you know, from the same company's people.

0: right?
1: Yes.
0: In the same day at times. But if they're saying over and over again, the two things that I believe this offseason, I think, is that they did want to prioritize Jalen Duren first, and they want to keep him. It's obvious they still want to keep the man, because if they didn't want to keep the man, I don't think he'd be here, especially at this point. But you do have limited suitors out there. I still don't really believe the Kings are that into it. You know, we've heard a couple sides of that. But look, Assar, I think, got what he deserved. But what I'd like to see, and he made some comments in the Free Press, we can get to that maybe a little bit later, talk with Amari Sankofa on Friday. He said, look, I want to score the ball more. I'm not going to be, you know, a 20-point-per-game guy. But I think that's exactly what we need to hear from him. We can't see a deer in headlights when he catches the ball in the corner with an open lane. He's capable of going to the basket and scoring. He's capable of sitting in that dunker. We saw it at times last year. He'll go off 10 points in 10 minutes. So that is the Assar Thompson we need to see, especially if Jalen Duren isn't going to be here for the long term.
1: He, you know, was third. He was voted third on the for Defensive Player of the Year.
0: Mm-hmm.
1: So we know he is an elite defender. The question that a lot of people have for Assar Thompson, and I'm not actually one of them. Yeah, you would like to see him be more of an offensive threat, be more of a complete player. And I know he's been working on that a lot this summer. How much do we value defense, where you're paying a guy who has offensive limitations as of right now, still a really young player, but he is an elite defender? And, you know, conversely, you know, with Jalen Duren, I always contend that with him, he has gotten better every year. But I just don't see him getting the things that I believe he needs and the Pistons need to really up his game. And that means being able to hit shots from, I don't know, as far as 8 feet and out, which he has really shown no propensity to be able to perform. And I think that's a big deal.
0: Well, and I don't want this year to be a gap year. I mean, it can be a gap year in the sense of, oh, maybe you're not going to run to the NBA Finals. And it felt like he had a legit chance to do that last year because of how the team came together and just how the opponents stacked up. But obviously the East is better. Do I think they're going to perform better than people say they are? I do, because that's what they showed last year. And it's about coaching and how the team comes together. But the chemistry a little bit upended, right, in terms of, you know, Tobias isn't here. Some of the Isaiah Stewart isn't here. So
1: correct.
0: It looks different. The complexion looks different.
1: It's going to be a different team. You know, there's no doubt about it. But, you know, there are a lot of people out there. So why would you pay a guy who really can't score $135 million a year, whatever he's going to be, not 135, 31 a year.
0: Yeah.
1: You know, why would you do that? And because he is so good defensively. Is the reason, and he's still young. But Jalen Duren is still young. He's actually probably younger than Assar Thompson, if I'm not mistaken. Obviously, you know, he's played in the league more, so kind of sick and tired of hearing about the young stuff. He's been in the league, what, 4 seasons already? So, you know, he's a vested veteran almost. And I just don't understand what Jalen Duren is thinking. Because all indications are the Pistons have offered him a contract worth about $190 million over, what, 4 or 5 years. Okay? He wants $200 million.
0: Or more. Yeah.
1: Are you really going to not sign this contract that the Pistons have offered, if indeed it's true, which I do believe it's true, and sign a qualifying offer for $9 million, so you're leaving over, you know, $25 million basically on the table to bet on yourself and become a free agent and get maybe in your mind a lot more money? The problem with this is, and I'm sure if that's the case, we'll hear all the, you know, the good stuff from the press conference, you know, probably reveal a little more maybe than Dylan Larkin did. But what's it do to the team's chemistry? If you have a guy who definitely, you know, does not want to be here, it's up to Langdon to try to trade something for him because he shows no indication

0: wanting to be here. You're reading all these team activities, whether it was a dinner at the owner's home, whether Cade Cunningham allegedly got all his teammates together to work out in L.A. for 4 or 5 days, whatever it was. Jalen Duren was not a part of that. He didn't want to be there. You really want him on your team for that?
1: Well, it's a stark difference when you're seeing Simon Edmundson show up to camp without a contract. Now, is he going full tilt? No, but he's at contract and he's had public statements like, look, I've purchased insurance, which is the right thing to do on his part and you know, for everyone involved, but I want to be here. It would pain me to sit in Sweden right now and see people working out, my teammates getting together, because he knows he wants to be here.
0: Yeah. Jalen Duren really does not want to be here.
1: And that's
0: and he has an affinity with Sacramento, which to me makes no sense and whatsoever.
1: Yes, and that's my point. But at this point, I thought it was all just leverage, right? But to me, we sit here September 19th, less than a month away from when he has to accept the qualifying offer. At some point, it doesn't become leverage. At some point, you start to fracture relationships with the team, your teammates. And I know we've heard over and over again former players in all the situations, right? We heard it from the Larkin front. Oh, you know, the locker room will understand. You know, from some of the Lions over the years, Jahmyr Gibbs, you know, holding out in camp. The locker room understands. They gets it. They get it. It's a business. But for a team that's so unselfish, and that's a big reason why they had their success last year, why they overperformed, it's concerning.
0: Our telephone number is 248-539-9797. We'll take your thoughts on the Ausar Thompson extension and your feelings about what you would like to see the Pistons and do with Jalen Duren. You want him back here? Also, lots of stuff on the Lions, the disgraceful performance, especially defensively from Thursday night. Are you pissed off or is it, you know, it's what I expected? Jake Butt will join us around 9:30, talk a little college football. That's coming up next. 248-539-9797.
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0: Chicago. They moved the Tiger game. It was supposed to start at 6 o'clock, but it'll be here on 97.1 around 2 o'clock. 248-539-9797. We'll get into the Lions later in the program, coming up at about 11 o'clock. Or excuse me, about 9:45. My time's off there. Let's first go to Brian in Windsor. What's up, Brian?
1: Oh, no, not Windsor. I'm in Macomb.
0: Oh, I'm sorry.
1: But Windsor is a nice place. I love the Canada and our Canadian brothers and sisters.
0: That's right.
1: Nonetheless. Yeah, yeah. Hey, this is far-fetched and stuff, but it's just a idea or whatever, you know. But and I know general managers don't act on emotions, but I'm a fan and I'm acting on emotions. If I could just trade Duren to the Clippers, you get the Clippers 30-31 first round draft pick. We know it's going to be a lottery pick, probably the first in the pick in the draft, because they'll be off that penalty stage or whatever. It sends Duren to no man's land with no chance at winning anything. The Clippers, they need players. So why not look into doing that? That's kind of, like I said, it's far-fetched and stuff, but.
0: Yeah, it is. Looking at the Clippers roster, don't forget you have to basically trade money for money. So, let's say he signs the let's say he signs a qualifying offer, which is at $9 million, then you have to get like a $9 million player in return, the way it works.
1: Oh, I see. Well, as a fan, I don't even want him here anymore. I just don't. I'm done with Duren, man. So that's just my take on it. You all have a good day.
0: Thank you.
2: Thanks, Brian.
1: Thanks for the come out.
0: Appreciate it. 248-539-9797.
3: He'd be happy, though. He'd be in L.A.
0: That's right. Exactly.
3: California seems to be pretty important at this point. I don't know. That's what we have to go by.
0: Exactly.
4: If he wants him to go to a team where he has no chance of a future, he could have just let him go to the Sacramento Kings.
0: Right.
4: They're never going to win anything.
0: And now I wonder if the Pistons turned down a sign and trade that the Pistons just didn't want Sabonis. I don't know.
3: Well, see,
0: maybe we'll find that out.
3: At the time, I talked to a Kings beat writer. I can't remember his name, unfortunately. But he said because Sabonis and Duren had the same agent, he thought that was all just manufactured for Duren's case. But that hasn't been out there that much. I think I've seen that one other place. But it's interesting, isn't it? I mean,
0: yeah, because Sacramento.
3: It didn't make sense at all at the time. But the more and more it's talked about and the more reporters you hear, you're like, is this actually real? We have a text here. Chris from Birmingham, why don't they offer Duren a performance-laden contract to address the gap?
0: I don't think you can do performance-laden contracts anymore. I mean, you do have them as far as, like, he made the third team NBA. That's part of why his contract, you know, if they gave him the max what he's allowed, would be more than somebody who didn't make third team NBA. So those are the type of incentives that they have. All right. We'll take more of your calls on the Pistons if you'd like, with the extension of Asar Thompson. But it is Saturday. It is college football, and there's some interesting games. And, of course, the one with the most interest locally is Michigan State and Notre Dame. You know, the rebirth of a real terrific rivalry. I mean, they say that the 10-10 game is one of the greatest games of all time. I was very young in 1966. Okay, I remember watching that game. I remember Michigan State having a barefoot kicker from Hawaii.
3: A barefoot kicker?
0: They had a barefoot kicker. I'm almost positive.
3: In the game, he'd go bare feet.
0: Yes.
3: Really?
0: Well, later the Philadelphia Eagles had one. Tony Franklin was a barefoot kicker. Huh. But this guy was from Hawaii. I believe his name was Dick Kenny.
3: Okay.
0: Anyway, the game ended in a 10-10 tie, and our procedure in Notre Dame, they basically milked it because they played for a tie because they were like number one in the country. And, you know, the Spartans were really good coming off some great teams, you know, Bubba Smith and those guys. Anyway.
3: So I see him here. He has one bare foot. The other has a cleat on it.
0: Yeah.
3: From 1965.
0: Yeah. Yeah. So it's one of the most overrated games, I think, in sports history. Because the game was boring as hell. And people talk about, you know, maybe it was a great defensive game. Anyway. You want to, and you know, Michigan State, Notre Dame, they've had some amazing, and they have the little Giants game here. They had the rain game in South Bend. I remember the one game where I think Andrew Maxwell started a quarterback for Michigan State, and they got robbed by the officials. That was a real good D'Antonio

0: team. So that's the game to watch. Now, a lot of people will be watching the Lane Bowl, which is, you know, Lane Kiffin returning to Ole Miss with his LSU team, which, of course, LSU stands for Louisiana Slees University. All right, 248-539-9797. Now, by the question I have, and especially for you know, the Michigan fans who go to the games, like myself, and as a family, we have not made the decision yet. Do you go in the rain? Cold doesn't bother me.
1: Mm-hmm.
0: But to sit there in the rain to watch UTEP, I'm not really so sure the appeal is there for me right now.
1: If you're going to sit in the rain, today is probably the day to do it. Because it's just going to get colder in the next few weeks, right? But 65 degrees and rain isn't terrible, but it's still, you know, you're soaked, you're going out.
0: Right. Maybe I'll go and stay for half. It's up to my wife. I don't know. We'll see. Matt, you're on 97.1. What's up, Matt?
2: What's up, Stoney? What's up, Otto?
1: Hey.
2: Hey, question. Is Paulie screening calls?
0: Yes.
2: Paul, shout out to Miami, man. So I was watching the Oregon game last night and then the Miami-Florida game, and I bet on them. I took under 55.5 points, and they got right to the line. I was worried for a moment. Total the score was 53. But, yeah, shout out to them, man. They made me a lot of money.
0: Well, according to super Kane fan Paul Sarah, that basically Miami sleptwalked through the second half to help you get your under.
2: Yeah, they did. And they were frustrating me, man. But as far as college today, I'm not really going to watch the Michigan game. They're playing UTEP, which is, you know, a nobody.
0: Right.
2: So I expect them to win. The game I'll be looking forward to is Michigan State Notre Dame. I think that'll be the best game this Saturday. As far as the Lions, yes, defense was atrocious. And, you know, there was a report that Philly wants, you know, a second and a fourth for Joey Porter.
0: Pittsburgh.
2: Pittsburgh. Yeah, Pittsburgh. Sorry.
0: That's okay.
2: Pittsburgh.
0: Yeah, the correct state. It's okay.
2: I don't think he is, you know, a fix to the team. He'll be a little more of a Band-Aid. But I think if Brad Holmes doesn't even try to inquire about him, getting him because we need a corner, it's negligence on him. Like, that's another mark on his record.
0: Well, yeah,
2: the defense needs help.
0: The defense does need help. The deal, though, with him is you're going to have to sign him to an extension because that's why he's unhappy in Pittsburgh. So with all the other guys that I know, but with all the guys that you've already signed, you know, there is something called a
2: thing.
0: Yeah, go ahead.
2: That's another thing with Brad Holmes and Campbell. You fall in love with all these players and it leaves you open to holes in the defense like this where now you can't afford to sign anyone.
0: You're correct.
2: You don't have the money because you spent it all. Re-signing your own players.
0: You're correct. And then the big one, I think, and it's easy to say now because he's had two pretty, you know, lackluster performances thus far this season, is the you know, extension for Jameson Williams when they did it.
2: Yeah. I'm sick of them signing injured players.
0: Oh, like, that's the worst.
2: That have injury history.
0: Yes.
2: It's, for me, I think it's time to cut ties with Kirby. I'm sorry, you know, you're injured. You got a degenerative of knee. Doesn't sound like you're coming back. Thanks for, you know, playing for our team, but we're going to go in a different direction.
0: Right. They're going to wait and, you know, they're not going to cut him until they know he can't play.
1: Yeah. I mean, you got to give him at least one more whirl, at least here. I mean,
0: yeah, I don't think he's ever going to play football again.
1: He might not.
0: But that's just a guess, and I'm not a doctor.
1: Here's my thing as well with the secondary. Do they need to make an upgrade? Yes. Do they need to rush into it just to make an upgrade to get the first person available? I don't think so. I mean, make sure it's the right guy. If Joey Porter is your right guy, get him. If he's not, he's not. But you have a little bit of pad here. And I guess you got to put an if on it at this point compared to how bad they've looked at times in the first 2 weeks. If they take care of business here in the next few, you know.
0: With the schedule is favorable, we'll see what happens. But, I mean, look, Geno Smith, who they play next week, and we'll see how he does against the Packers. He plays very well at Ford Field, don't forget. He's very good against the Lions here. Then they got to go to Carolina. And say what you want, Bryce.

0: Bryce Young, they lost, but they scored a lot of points against the Chicago Bears. We'll see how they play this week against the Atlanta Falcons. And then they play Arizona. So, yeah, they could be 4-1 at the bye. And if they're not, they might be in a little bit of trouble. All right, coming up next, great Michigan tight end Jake Butt will join us. He's calling the game on Big Ten Network, 97.1.
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3: 248-539-9797. We'll get into the Lions. Yes, we have to. Coming up a little later, college football, Michigan State at Notre Dame tonight, and at 3:30 on the Big Ten Network, it's Michigan against the mighty UTEP Miners. Calling the game on the Big Ten Network is former Michigan tight end, and not just a former tight end, one of the best tight ends to play in Ann Arbor, Jake Butney joins us now. How you doing, Jake? Is Jake there? Nope. The call him back. All right.
4: That was a great lead.
3: Yeah.
4: we'll try to get him back here on the line.
3: I don't think I screwed that up, did I? I don't know. I could have. You never know. Anyway, yeah. Jake Butney, I mean, his... You know, junior year, you know, 51 receptions. He had 3 touchdowns, and he joins us right now. Okay, let's go to him now.
5: There we go.
3: How you doing, Jake? Sorry about that. I had a big old lead-in talking about one of the best tight ends in Michigan history, and then, boom, you disappear. How you been?
5: Been great. Always good to be back here in Ann Arbor, even in the rain. I think today will be the day we see the offense Michigan was hoping to put on display, which means running with the running backs. I know Bryce had a good game last week, but the rain, I would expect a heavy dose of Jordan Marshall and Savion Hyder, and they'll be able to play deep into their depth chart as well.
3: I wanted to ask, you know, about Savion Hyder. I mean, I remember the last time the Wolverines got a running back that was, I think, a 5-star. It was one of the best running backs in the country. I think it was Derek Green, and he forgot to stop eating. Yeah, he forgot to stop eating, and he never materialized. Please tell me Savion Hyder is going to be a little better than Derek Green.
5: Oh, he'll be much better. I mean, he's a rare prospect. He is a totally unique individual. He'll have no eating issues. He is intent. He's almost like a 10-year NFL vet, though. I mean, these guys, that's what's impressive is nowadays you're handing a 16, 17, 18-year-old kid millions of dollars. You're pumping them up. And yet I get the sense that Hyder, like, he's appreciative of all that, but he is all about football. And there's just been no space. There's been no space, whether it's the offensive line or whether it's the play calling or maybe it's the inability to throw the ball down the field, so there's no space. He has no space, but when I turn on the tape, I see a guy with a ton of pop and juice. He just needs the opportunity to put it on display. And I was thinking about this telling our crew last night. Obviously, J.J. Buchanan is wide receiver 1, Andrew Marsh, wide receiver 2. I could make the case that Hyder is the 3rd best wide receiver on the team. I mean, he's the total package.
3: You know, I do want to, you know, bring up the passing game. And you said this is a game where we'll probably see a lot of Marshall Hyder. And, you know, the rain may be problematic for Bryce. I have no idea. But is this a game where, you know, people are sitting there, well, if he plays well, it's only UTEP. What have you seen from Bryce Underwood? And what do you expect to see going forward?
5: Well, I don't think that he's in the position to, or anyone's in the position to discredit any performance for Bryce, because what I've seen is, you know, I saw a young football player, young but talented last year. I even called the spring game, and he's 17 years old. And I think early on, I see a guy that is extremely aware of the narrative around him, that he's a 5-star, highest rated recruit in Michigan history, the savior to get Michigan back to contending for championships. And I felt like last year, he tried to play to that narrative too much, and it got him in trouble with decision-making. It got him in trouble with turnovers. And the hope was this year he would eliminate some of that stuff. Week 1, put the ball in harm's way many times. Turnovers were the reason Michigan nearly lost that game. Week 2, Michigan wins the turnover battle 2-0. Now, Bryce put the ball on the ground twice and had a near interception, but Oklahoma wasn't able to come down with it.

0: For me, I guess in a long-winded way, what I'm saying is we all know Bryce Underwood is as talented as a quarterback that you'll find in college football. Talent is not the issue. But the processing, the decision-making, the pre-snap awareness, the ability to check plays at the line of scrimmage, and then just the discipline of to protect the football, throw the ball away when it's not there. Michigan's got a great punter and a great defense. The challenge for Bryce is, like, can he first avoid losing games before he shows us he's capable of winning games? And today against UTEP, there's going to be some opportunities. It's a blitz-happy defense. There's going to be one-on-one coverage on the outside. Even with the rain, Michigan's going to put the ball in the air. I think for Bryce, the number one goal would be to avoid the turnovers, protect the football.
1: What do you think the ideal amount of times for him to run the ball is? Because everyone's made of, oh, he needs to run the ball more. It was kind of refreshing to see it last week. People want to see, you know, fans want to see him run even more than he did last week. What do you think is ideal for him in this offense specifically?
0: I don't think 18 carries a week is ideal. I don't think it really makes any sense either with that, especially with the backfield. Like, I came into this season expecting Michigan to have a top five rushing attack with Jordan Marshall and Savion Hyder. And of course they had to go to Bryce 18 times against Oklahoma. I think this game you're going to have some options. So it'll be a quarterback read option, maybe a speed option. Maybe it's a RPO that is tagged with a quarterback draw. Those you can call, I'd say you should call, get to that 10 times a game because it's one of the best plays of this offense. But outside of that, get the ball into your running back's hands and then allow Bryce to start working game reps of processing and reading defenses and pushing the ball down the field. He has 21 completions on the year, 21 completions. Nine of them have been at or behind the line of scrimmage, nine of them. So much of this offense has been built through the run game, and then even the pass game is basically an extension of the run game. It's not sustainable to do that for the full season. You can get away with it against Oklahoma. You got Iowa coming to town next week. You still play Oregon, Indiana, Ohio State. Like, you're playing a ton of elite defenses, and if you're unable to play complementary football, which means you can't push the ball down the field, Michigan will not reach their goals this year. So I think today, I keep them under 10 carries and really focus on getting those running backs going and getting the downfield passing game going.
2: Jake Butt joins us here on 97.1. I want to ask you about your position, the tight end, because I'm a season ticket holder. I sit in the end zone, and I just bother my wife all the time when I'm sitting there yelling. They have these good tight ends on the team, I think, Marshall Tinelli, and then the other guy who the name escapes me for a second, Hanson, right, I believe.
0: Yeah.
2: This is tight end university. You know, Mandich, Tooman, Loveland, you, Barner, Klein, I'm sure I'm forgetting people. What? Yeah. They have not thrown the ball, I believe, or definitely not completed one to a legitimate tight end. I know Hoffman has a few, but he's more of a blocking tight end. If you're a great tight end coming out of high school, why the hell would you go to Michigan? They don't throw the ball to the tight ends anymore. What's the deal?
0: Well, it's not just tight ends. This was another crazy stat. Michigan has completed a pass to five unique wide receivers. So you got your top two receivers, your two running backs, and then Hoffman has a catch. That is the fewest amount of receivers in all of college football, even behind the military academies, you know, Air Force, Army, Navy. That is a crazy, crazy stat. So it's not just the tight ends. And I really don't know. I don't know what the reason is. I don't think that they have a first or second round talent in that tight end room. Maybe Mason Bonner, the true freshman, but it's going to take some time to get him going. I don't know if they have that elite talent. But what I'm curious to see is the offense is kind of trying to find their identity still. Utah, Jason Beck, Kyle Whittingham, they love those big rhino packages. So they've been bringing in extra linemen to play as your additional tight end. The problem is to go back to the earlier comment about there being no space, when an extra lineman's in there, there's no threat of a pass or a route. So the defense can come flying downhill. So you bring in extra bodies to support the run blocking, but it almost comes full circle back around and it hurts your ability to run the ball because the defense can tee off downhill because the tight end isn't a threat. So I'm really curious to see what they do today. Hogan Hanson is back healthy. He might play a little bit. I think they need to start to get in a rotation of all those guys to find out what they have.
2: I feel that Kyle Whittingham, at least so far, was the perfect person for the perfect time for this university with all the, you know, with Sharone, the Connor Stallions, the whole

0: stuff that we've talked about ad nauseum. Do you agree that this guy is good for right now?
1: I mean, he's good anywhere, forever. Okay. You know, he's one of the best. He's one of the best coaches in college football. What he did at Utah is, I mean, you can't just overlook that. Tons of success, decades long. And he did it without ever having a roster inside the top 40 of talent composite. Like, that's a middle-of-the-pack roster that he was able to push to the limits throughout his career. And then from a fit standpoint, it's the perfect identity.
0: Yeah.
1: What we know about Michigan, they want to run the ball, tough, play great defense, discipline. That's Michigan's winning formula as well. The penalties have been very uncharacteristic for Whittingham. I think they'll get that cleaned up. And then the last piece would be, to your point, like all the off-field drama, it's like it's exhausting for me to even follow it. You bring in Kyle Whittingham, no issues, no concerns. I mean, that guy is a true professional, great human being, great husband, great father, all about football. So you're never having to worry about any off-field drama with Kyle Whittingham.
0: It seems with Michigan and Michigan State, it's like we finally have adults in the room. Would that be
1: 100%.
0: Fair?
1: But But with Michigan State, Pat Fitz was. I almost went to Northwestern coming out of high school. If I didn't go to Michigan, I would have gone to Northwestern because I love Pat Fitzgerald.
0: Yeah.
1: And I got a ton of respect for Michigan State. That football, college football is better when they're rolling. It felt like under Jonathan Smith and as an extension of Mel Tucker, like the program was experienced total apathy. Like you'd almost rather the fan base being pissed off or angry.
0: Yes.
1: But it got to the point where there was people just didn't even care. And that is sad. Pat Fitzgerald has come in and there is so much energy in that program. They don't have a roster nearly ready to compete with Notre Dame, but I think you're going to see a team that plays really hard and they're physical and they want to try to be disciplined. This is a foundational year for Fitz. Pour the foundation, bring in more talent going forward, and hopefully Michigan State's back competing towards the top of the Big Ten.
0: Final thing before we let you go, what's your quirkiest Jim Harbaugh story when he was your head coach?
1: Oh gosh, there's a lot of them. The one that always comes to mind is we were eating breakfast like 2 weeks after he was hired, and our nutritionist was big on chicken. So they served like eggs, bacon, all the normal stuff, but then they'd serve like baked grilled chicken. And we're watching Jim like walk down, he scoops eggs, he scoops bacon, then he stops and he's like staring that classic Harbaugh face at the chicken. And he comes over to the nutritionist who was eating with us and he said, "Hey, I want you to do a study on the correlation between the increasing amount of mental health illness and chicken consumption." He said, "Yeah, you know, because the chicken is the nervous bird. You don't want to eat the chicken because it's the nervous bird." And someone chuckled and then caught themselves like realizing Jim was being dead serious about that. Like now it's come full circle. I give Jim a ton of credit. He has a chicken coup. So he's embraced chickens. His opinion has changed. Yeah. So it's come full circle.
0: Jake, thanks a lot for joining us. Have fun tonight, or this afternoon, I should say, and keep dry.
1: Yeah, I'll try, guys. Thanks for having me on.
0: All right, that's Jake Butt, former Michigan great tight end. He'll be calling the game as the color analyst on the Big Ten Network. The big UTEP Miners coming to the Big House, 97.1.
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4: Stoney here along with Jeremy Otto, Paul Serra. On the other side of the glass, open lines as always, but we, you know, we were talking about Asar Thompson, talk about a little college football, Jake Butt, he's an interesting guy.
5: The
4: tight end thing really bothers me as a fan. I mean, it's like, hey, dude, you have tight ends, use them. Yeah, I know Marshall's not probably a first round pick, but he's a decent player. And he makes a great point though with the, you know, clogging up that. Part of the reason the offensive line has struggled so much, maybe. I don't know.
5: I thought it was interesting that he said Bryce deserves no, you know, discredit at this point. Obviously, after last week, I mean, he righted the wrong in terms of week one and all last season, but Bryce still has to perform very well.
4: Yes. I thought the information he gave us about, you know, the only team in the country with
5: sure.
4: only using five receivers, and it's like the Naval, you know, it's like the – you know, the Army and the Navy, you know, it's true. It's hasn't been a great watch. Their defense has been spectacular that we didn't speak about. All right. Speaking of defense, we need to address the Detroit Lions. Mm. Our telephone number is 248-539-9797. They lose to the Bills 41-31. They gave up over 400 yards to Tyler Shuck in week one, where they escaped with a 31-30 win. They also, don't forget, took on Josh Allen. And while the yardage wasn't as bad as Chuck to a certain extent, Allen just carved them up, not only with his arm, but more importantly with his legs. The defense looks horrific right now. And it's not exactly something that most Lion fans are surprised about. This is why I think people are so frustrated. It's because if Jeremy Otto knows, if Paul Serra knows, that this team without Branch for probably the first six or seven games, I'm being hopeful. Kirby Joseph, will he ever play again? You got, they knew about the Terry and Arnold situation.

0: why they didn't do more to improve this secondary besides drafting Abney, you know, late in the fifth round, I believe it where he was, right? And picking, you know, getting Rock Ya-Sin and Avante Maddox to come back, Chuck Clark, McCreary from Tennessee. He's not a bad player, replacing Amik Robertson, but I don't know if he's even as good as Amik Robertson. Everybody knew what the problem was, and it was not addressed properly. Now, are we overreacting here at this team? Well, I've talked to a lot of people over the last few days. They're done. I said, wait a second.
1: That's an overreaction.
0: They're not done. Would you still consider them a Super Bowl contender? No, I won't. I don't. I don't think you can win the Super Bowl or get to the Super Bowl with that defense right now, especially the secondary. And going into the season, I thought that, all right, their front seven's going to be pretty good. You know, Aiden Wanham and McNeil's back and another year for Tyleek Williams. And we'll see what they, you know, Derek Moore can do, which so far has been negligible. Linebackers, you know, Jack Campbell's a great player. Jack Campbell, by his own admission, and you can see with your own eyes, has been really bad. We know the secondary is really bad. They're 1-1. The fact that they're 1-1, and I don't want to play the schedule game, but you have to, and you see these three games that are, look, everybody can win in the NFL. Except maybe Paul's Dolphins. But the next three games, they should win. And if that's the case, then they're 4-1, what, heading into the bye? And maybe they get things going. The offense hasn't been great either. It's been okay, but it starts off really poorly. And Thursday night, it got them in a hole. Where are you with the Lions? Are you sitting there saying, you know what, before the season, I thought they'd be 1-1. But it has the elements of, this is not a really good 1-1 football team.
1: No, to be honest, it's not a surprise they lost in a game like that. To be honest, if they have the defense that they have right now throughout the rest of the season, they're going to win some games in shootouts and they're going to lose some games in glaring ways. But the thing that screams to me is the talent. It's the talent, the lack of talent in the secondary. It's the lack of talent right now on the offensive line because of the injuries you have. And that's not great.
0: No, I mean, I always talk, it's like my golf game, loft. Lack of freaking talent. 248-539-9797. We'll take your calls. Your Lions, are they pissing you off?
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1: 248-539-9797. So, Jeremy, does that mean I can call Chris Osgood a 97.1 ticket colleague now?
2: I guess. I mean,
1: I'm sure he still works for the Red Wings. I don't know if we're paying it, giving him a check, but I think he'll
2: be good on the air. I think he's got a good broadcast mind.
1: I'm a big fan of Ozzy. I haven't seen enough of the Grim Reaper, Stu Grimson.
2: Yeah, me neither. Yeah. They said he'd be the primary fill-in on TV when Redmond can't make it, which I think was the case last year, but...
1: Yeah, it's going to be definitely different.
2: Will they be talking about Dylan Larkin all year?
1: Yeah, we'll get to that coming up in a little bit. We want to talk about the Lions and what you saw Thursday night. Look, two games.
2: Yep.
1: It's just a little snapshot.
2: Mm-hmm.
1: What do you like? What don't you like? And are you really worried that this team, forgetting about being a Super Bowl contender? You think this team can make the playoffs? I do. I still think they're, 10-7 before the season? That hasn't really changed from, it was, blasphemy to think, how can you not pick them to win at least 12 games, Tony? Well, because, I don't know, Brian Branch and Kirby Joseph weren't going to start the season with them. You have a rookie playing offensive line at right tackle, okay? It's going to take some time. He didn't even play on Thursday. You got your great right tackle moving to left tackle. Not as easy as you think. And we're finding that out. Penei Sewell has not looked like Penei Sewell these first two games.
2: Well, I said it to Corbin. I was here doing Tigers post game that night. And like when Penei Sewell got blasted on that left side,
1: right,
2: at some point when things started to unravel, they were kind of making a comeback. But then it started to reel back in the Bills' favor. I'm like, boy, if Penei Sewell's getting blown up like that... You're having a pretty bad day, which was the case. But here's, to answer your question, I guess, encouraging signs. Juice Scruggs actually becoming something. Remember when he came over in the David Montgomery trade?
1: Yeah.
2: He was like, this is a throw-in. This is maybe a backup. He's not going to do much for you. But the fact that he can kind of hold down the fort at least a little bit at center the first game.
1: Bad penalty, yes, on Thursday he had.
2: But it's better than some you could have it. It's better than some of the guys on the line here. I mean, we got a low bar, unfortunately. But
1: I think we do.
2: The annoying part, I'll classify it as annoying, is that we even have to talk about the injuries again. The new ones, you know what I mean? It's like you signed Cade Mays in the offseason, and now he gets put on IR before the season even starts. I'm not saying it's on him, but it's like,
1: no,
2: really? We're doing this again?
1: Right.
2: It just feels ditto.
1: Right. That's not a Brad Holmes. I like an injured guy pick. I'll give Brad slack for Cade Mays' injury. That was kind of a fluky, in training camp, he breaks his wrist, a hairline fracture. I mean, that's awful.
2: And I think that the schedule combined with kind of the early-ish bye will help that, hopefully ease him back in and get him to where he can be good enough to go. But can Penei Sewell hold it down a little bit? I mean, he talked about it all offseason. He got annoyed when he got asked about it at some point months ago. It's like, I've answered every question about this. I don't want to answer it anymore. But he's going to start to answer questions like, okay, can you settle in at this position? He's going to get that again pretty soon.
1: And, look, Brad Holmes is responsible for the roster.
2: Yes.
1: And the roster on defense, with a few exceptions, it's not really good. Especially right now, I should say. Jack Campbell's not playing very well. That part's not on Brad Holmes. However, you have, as a general manager of a team that is a team that has Super Bowl aspirations that are somewhat close to being in the real hunt, I said close, you're behooved to go out and make moves to make sure that you definitely are. And with the safety situation that we talked about ad nauseum with the Terry

0: Ryan Arnold situation, you didn't do anything of significance. Yeah, you brought back, you know, Maddux and Rockusen, and you signed Clark. And for a linebacker, you signed White. And McCreary, you signed. So, you know, it's just not enough. You need more.
1: See, here's the thing. I think you can start to panic. I think it's too early to panic. And I said it right before the break. I think yesterday was predictable. I actually thought they were going to come out much better. I thought that they'd get a little wake-up call, a little kick in the pants here after the Saints game. It's like, okay, you know, we're playing the Bills now. It's a short week. We need to get it going here. But if they lose one of these next couple games, God forbid they lose both. I mean, if they lose both, the season's over probably.
0: Yeah, pretty much.
1: But then you can start to panic because you need to take care of the teams. You need to take care of it at this point. Your offense needs to explode against these teams, and you need to show that you're able to, you know, go back and forth. But the fact that they lost like that to the Bills isn't that surprising. But come on, even the talent, even if the talent isn't good, how many guys are we going to leave open in the secondary?
0: I know.
1: I mean, what is it, 10, 11 times in the last couple of games when someone is wide open for a huge play?
0: Like the Josh Palmer touchdown, I mean, Avante Maddux just, I don't know what he was thinking. He thought, whether he thought he had help, but he's the safety. I mean, safeties usually don't get help. He just completely got baited by Josh Allen's eyes, and Josh Palmer is just sitting there wide freaking open. And then, you know, see, the guys they sign, you know, Rockusen, Maddux, they're decent NFL players, but they're not starters. And they're not guys that you can count on down in, down out. You can't. And it's been proven. And now, I mean, you know, a lot of those guys are, you know, special teams guys. I mean, they signed, what, Izian from Tampa. I don't know if he even had any defensive snaps on Thursday night. He might, maybe he did, but I didn't see the snap count, but I saw him on special teams. You can't build your team like this. Jack Fox can't be your best player on defense. And Aiden, look, he's played fine, but he needs some help. The defensive tackles are doing nothing right now. Aleem McNeil still looks like the Aleem McNeil, you know, post-injury. He's had time to get this stuff together. This has not worked out real well right now. And look, a lot of people are sitting there saying, you know, it's all Kelvin Shepard's fault. The talent's not there. You know, look, some of the schemes, some of the fits, yes, you can blame the coordinator. But man, oh man. What do you do with that talent? Because you don't have that much. And yeah, okay, you can sit there and say, well, come on, Stoney, let's go. Jim Schwartz ain't doing anything. Get rid of Kelvin Shepard. Hire Jim Schwartz. Mm. You know, go hire Sean McDermott.
1: Would Jim Schwartz come back here, you think?
0: Probably not, but whatever. You know, a more experienced defensive coordinator than Kelvin Shepard, who's in year two. I don't buy that right now. It's two games into the season. They're 1-1. It's all is not lost. They certainly defensively don't look really good. That's for damn sure. And let's not poo-poo, as I like to say, the offense either. They started off, you know, 3-and-out the first time they got the ball. Then they got one first down the next time and had to punt. You cannot, when you're playing a team like Buffalo, start out like that. You can't have these consecutive series they did in the second half against New Orleans where you just don't get many first downs and you have to punt the ball. This is a team, because of the defensive deficiencies, has to stay on the field. And because they didn't, they kept Josh Allen on the field, which was not what you wanted to do.
1: Well, here's the thing with the offense, too. I mean, we saw a little bit. They spread the ball, I think, around a little bit more than they did week one. I think Laporta is an encouraging sign. I wondered how effective he could be coming off that injury. He looks pretty good. But for all means, there is no need to extend Sam Laporta during the season. Just let it play out throughout the whole year. Show he can put a good body of work on. And if he puts together a great year, I'm fine with it. But you've got all this...

0: cap space right now. Go out and sign a guy on defense. Go and sign some insurance you need in these spots you need to fill. But my point is,
1: yeah, but aside from, you know, the Joey Porter thing, unless there's a trade out there that you can do, I mean, there's nobody out there free agent wise, right?
0: No,
1: I mean,
0: they'd
1: be signed already.
0: But that was my point earlier. You have a little cushion here with the schedule. As long as you take care of business,
1: right.
0: You know, see what you have, see the guys that will, you know, plug in those last few spots if you add in another guy. And, you know, maybe that's kind of what they're doing, showcasing the, you know, the guys they have and seeing who can stick out and then make a move. But even then, trade deadline, I mean, count on your hand how many big moves have been made in years past, right?
1: I mean, for the Lions, the one they made was Za'Darius Smith. That was it.
2: The thing with DeJoy Porter Jr., one, I don't think he's that good of a corner. Like, he's good, but he's not like bang the table, like do whatever you can to get him
1: No,
2: good.
1: He's not Christian Gonzalez.
2: No, and also, you have to trade for him and pay him.
1: Yes.
0: Yeah.
1: Because that's why he doesn't. That's why he's not playing for Pittsburgh.
2: Yeah, because apparently they're not going to guarantee him past this first year of his deal, because that's not what the Steelers do, and he wants guaranteed money on at least the first and second year of the contract.
1: Yeah.
2: I don't know how many teams are going to give him that.
0: Does he have Jalen Duren's agent?
1: 248-539-9797. All right, question for you here. Is there a player or person is probably a better phrase that pisses you off the most about the Detroit Lions right now? 2-8-5-3-9-97-97.
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0: is Jahmyr Gibbs in the game so late on Thursday?
1: You know what? I have been a proponent of, look, if Jahmyr Gibbs gets hurt, Jared Goff gets hurt, it's the regular NFL stuff. It's the end of the season. Everyone's, I think, overhyping the fact that he's going to get so many touches, blah, blah, blah, blah, blah. But I did feel a little different in that game. It did feel at some point right in the middle, like, this game is on Jamison Williams or Jahmyr Gibbs' shoulders.
0: Right.
1: And if he falters or if, you know, he can't get the extra yardage, it seemed like it was over. But I also, you know, kind of curled in the ball when I saw him, you know, go for that pass in the end zone. He catches it. He gets hit. But it's like, gosh, you've got so many guys that can be in that situation specifically. You don't need him taking shots like that.
0: Right.
1: I mean, throw it in the short yardage, act like another extension of a run. But, you know, put Jamo in that spot. Put Amon-Ra in that spot. Put Laporta in that spot. You don't need him taking shots, catching the football.
0: The telephone number is 248-539-9797-4. You to chime in, and you can also do so through the text as well.
1: Yeah, we've got a lot of feedback here. A couple of these. Can any of the radio personalities come up with anything else in the sky? Is falling. It's one game, and no one thought they'd win. Who cares? I don't think the sky is falling. I said, look, if they lose one of the next two games, which they should win, then yeah, then you start to think, okay, like.
0: No, I just don't think they're a Super Bowl, you know, contending, you know, a really great team. I think they're still good. I still think they'll make the playoffs. I think they'll get their act together. Yes. You know, the positive Lion fan is sitting there. Yeah, I thought they'd be 1-1. You know, you look at the first five games, this was the L. I agree. But it's what happened. It's not even so much what happened Thursday. It's even more the New Orleans stuff.
1: Right.
0: Maybe kind of analogous without the rule deal with Michigan versus Western Michigan. It kind of felt like a loss, even though it was a win.
1: Yeah.
0: You know, although technically it should have been a loss, but that's a whole different ballgame.
1: Someone says, time for Brad. This is in all caps, so you know it's serious. Time for Brad Holmes to be fired. He's only had one draft. It was great. The rest have been misses. Jeremy from Holly.
0: I disagree. I think he's had a few really good drafts, but to his point, since 2024, they've been bad.
1: Did you see Burkett's article yesterday about 2024 draftees yesterday?
0: But yeah, he's right.
1: I thought that was really, really thorough and makes a lot of sense, right? I mean, wouldn't it be nice if Ennis Rakestraw became a piece?
0: Yeah, look, that's not Brad Holmes' problem.
1: Right.
0: Or his problem is his fault that Ennis Rakestraw basically gets hurt every year in training camp. I mean, he was on the active roster yesterday, or Thursday, but he just did not play again. Maybe we'll see him this week. I don't know.
1: All Holmes does is sign guys from the bargain bin at the dollar store. Common theme with Holmes, the team is garbage, and we'll be picking top 10 in the draft. Okay, that's an overreaction.
0: That's an overreaction. For right now, yes, it's definitely an overreaction.
1: This one might be too. Wouldn't be surprised if we see brown paper bags by the end of the season. So sick of this SOL franchise having a crap defense whenever they have an offense.
0: They do have a history of when one thing is good, the other is bad, but I'm not going to pin that on their history. I'm sick of the SOL stuff. I really am. I know there are some people who believe that SOL does not go away until they get to a Super Bowl, let alone win one. I think if you're a really good team year in and year out, that's not my goal. So don't get that misconstrued. I don't think that's the Lions' goal, despite what people say. Oh, the Fords, they just want to, you know, be good and not go for it as long as the building's sold out. I don't think that has anything to do with the way Sheila operates. I think they want to win. Just because you want to win doesn't mean you can win. But no, the SOL, enough of it. Enough.
2: I do have a serious question, though. Like, are fans really this upset by the loss when most people had them losing this game and everyone knew their secondary wasn't good?
1: See, I think if they lost this game by 3, it came down, you know, maybe the second to last possession, the Bills had a nice drive and they stuffed them and they scored and put it out of reach. And even if it was a 7-10 point game.
0: Oh, you mean like
1: point.
0: When they cut it to 10 and then they actually stopped and the Bills punted and the Lions had the ball, could cut it to 3 and they went 3 and out?
1: Yes. I think that would actually be in a way, I don't want to say progress, but maybe a sign that you can do some things to patchwork the secondary to the point where, yes, your offense can outscore people.
0: Right.
1: And look, even if their secondary gets a little bit better, maybe they make

0: a more than a margins move, but something that pushes the needle a little bit. The reality is, unless Brian Branch comes back, which you hope he will, but will Brian Branch be 100% at all this year? Will Kirby Joseph, you know, what percentage will Kirby Joseph be if he plays this year, next year, the year after? But if they can patch that up a little bit, they're still going to have to shoot out with teams, and they're going to have another loss like this regardless, I think. It's the reality. So, and look, if they've won, if we're 10 weeks down the line here and they've won 6 or 7 games, and unless they've lost to a team that they shouldn't have, I think you're going to feel okay about what they have, at least making a playoff appearance.
1: That's true. I'm telling you, I think, Paul, to answer your question, I think it's because of the Saints game more than anything else. I think most Lion fans, you know, when they went there, win-loss, when the schedule came out, I think most, especially when you found out they were opening up a new stadium, most people believed that this was going to be an L. So it's not the result. It's just the way they looked.
2: Well, I'll say this, just to ease Lions fans' tensions a little bit. As a Dolphin fan, no matter how bad you lose to the Bills, just know it will ultimately lead nothing to them. It will lead to nothing. They will not actually win the Super Bowl.
0: I have a question. If you're a Lions fan at Highmark Stadium, one of those seats that has a big pole in front of you, how do you feel? Because you didn't see the play. You heard everything, but how do you feel? How do you feel
2: you
0: today?
2: You heard rumor of being down 21-0. You didn't actually see it.
1: Right. The key for the Lions is, you know, being, you know, I don't know. I don't have the math in front of me, you know, 7-2, whatever. Heading into that November 8th contest down in South Florida against your Dolphins. Mm.
2: Rico tried to give me the bet on the 49ers-Dolphin game this weekend, and I said no. I don't have the hope for it.
1: Even the cover, right? It's like 13.5 at home.
2: Yeah, they're not covering.
1: No.
2: 49ers are winning by double digits, and they're going to cover by 2 touchdowns. They lost by 2 touchdowns to the Raiders.
1: I know. That's pretty damn pretty damn pathetic, that's for sure.
2: I'll say this, though, on Holmes. You knew Joseph and Branch were going to be gone for at least significant parts to start the season.
1: Right.
2: And then you lose Terry and Arnold, and you just throw your hands up and say, we like the guys in the room. Yeah, but like the guys that you like aren't even in the room anymore. They're all hurt or gone.
1: Correct.
2: So you just promote Rocky Asin. It's like, other than DJ Reed, who's like a good number 2 corner on a team.
1: Right.
2: Everybody else on your team that plays corner is like a 4th or 5th corner on another team.
0: But yes. do we actually think he feels this way? Is that just Coach GM speak at this point? We like the guys in the room.
2: He has to, because he didn't do anything to add to the room.
1: Right, exactly. His actions speak louder than his words did.
0: It's just hard to believe, though. I don't know. I mean,
2: I personally think the reason he got snippy with Burkett is because Burkett called him out on a known weakness, and he knew he also didn't do enough.
1: Right.
2: But it was too late at that point to be like, well, I can still go get some free agents. Well, you can't really, though.
1: I know. 248-539-9797. All right, coming up a little later in the program, Jeremy wants to attack, not in a bad way, but attack the entertainment that's going on at Comerica Park this weekend. Also, coming up next, it's another edition of Start, Bench, or Cut. I'm Stoney. He's Jeremy Otto, 97.
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2: Ladies and gentlemen, it is now time for another edition of the award-winning game show. 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
3: Woo! Thank you, thank you. So, this is just a, I'm going to give you a category, start, bench, cut, so it could be best, worst, whatever. Biggest disappointment, the Lions secondary, the Tigers bullpen, or Framber Valdez? So, starting would be the worst, benching is like second worst, cutting is like, eh.
2: For me, starting will be the Tigers bullpen, because I believe it has cost them the division. Valdez has been very inconsistent. Some games good, some games bad. So he's the least of the worries. I know it's only two games, but I know what the roster looks like, the injury situation. So the, shall we say, I'm starting. I'm cutting the Lions second.
4: Starting's the worst?
3: Sorry. Yes.
2: Yeah, right. Starting's the worst.
4: Starting, I want to put the Lions secondary just because they knew what they had to do and they didn't do it. And now it's, you know, falling back in their face. Benching is Valdez. Really disappointing. I think a lot of people thought that adding him, you know, maybe even if Verlander gives you something, throwing away the injuries that you had with Reese Olsen and others right before the season started, I think that's, you know, a big reason why they weren't able to kind of push through some of the Scooble stuff when he was hurt as well and just live up to expectations. And then it feels a little bit wrong to put the Tigers bullpen at the bottom of the rung because of how bad it's been. But
2: what are you thinking?
4: I don't know. Lions secondary just, it's irritating me right now.
2: Okay.
3: Okay. Worst offseason, the Lions, the Pistons, or the Red Wings? Start, bench, cut. So the worst one you're starting, second worst you're benching, cutting, obviously third worst.
2: Go ahead, Jeremy.
4: Oh, my goodness. Red Wings in the middle, so we're benching them. I don't know. I mean, it's probably the most disappointing out of everything because you knew the team had to turn some kind of corner here. They got to break this playoff streak, but maybe not surprising given everything. They need to do something here. They need to get a good GM. Pistons and what's the other one?
3: Lions, Pistons, Red Wings.
4: Lions, Pistons, Red Wings. Lions at the top. I'm starting them for the reasons we've kind of already gone. And Pistons, I didn't love it, but I'm still hopeful that they maybe make a deadline move here. But Duren complicates it because you still need Jalen Duren this year to be a good team, I think.
2: Well, you said offseason, so the trading deadline doesn't fall into that category. However.
4: True, but it's tempering. It's making me feel like something's more is coming, so I'm not that disappointed yet. Let's put it that way.
2: I will agree with you for the Lions. Barely. Over the Red Wings, because I do think, in a weird way, I think Arvidsson's going to be pretty good. And I think they're getting rid of Yzerman. I think just the distraction and this, you know, off the ice stuff, you know, I think it's better that he's not. I think it'd be better when Larkin is traded too. Mm-hmm. It's a better situation. I also have them in the middle. And the Pistons, I have a strange hunch. Now, hunches don't usually pan out. But first of all, I think Isaiah Joe's a really good acquisition.

0: in. John Collins, I think, is more athletic than Tobias Harris. Not necessarily, you know, better, but I think he's more athletic, which I think fits the team a little bit. But I have my hunch is that the number one draft choice is going to be pretty good.
1: Yeah?
0: Yeah.
1: Hmm. That'd be good for them. They need it.
0: Maybe not this year, though, but yeah, I think he's going to be a player.
1: Like I said earlier, I think they're going to be better than people think. Mm-hmm. I mean, that's not championship contender now.
0: Right,
1: but
0: no.
2: All right, next category, cringiest interview of the week.
1: Mm.
2: Sean Horkoff, Chris Illich, Dylan Larkin. Start, bench, cut. Starting, obviously, is the cringiest. Second, cringiest. Cut, third, cringiest.
0: I'm going to go Larkin was the cringiest.
1: Really? Okay.
0: Oh, yeah, because not that I expected him to say anything. It just, he looked very uncomfortable. He didn't want to be there at the, but he did it because he thought, I guess he thought it was his responsibility, but he didn't answer anything. I'm going to say Illich is second, and he would have been first, but I didn't get to see his, you know, when Wojo wrote about it, he leaned forward and all that stuff. I didn't get to see that with my eyes, because that probably would have put him at the top. And Horkoff was fine. He's in a bad situation, so I didn't think he was cringy.
1: See, I actually have Larkin at the bottom. I give him props for speaking, because I don't think other people in this situation would speak. I wonder whether Jalen Duren is going to speak at Media Day if things haven't been rectified with him.
0: He might not be in there.
1: That's what I'm saying. Yeah, that's so. I don't know. I give Larkin a lot of props for going up there, and for people to say, oh, the injury is fake, I think that's fake.
0: I do too.
1: I think ultimately, look, he wouldn't have put out the statement. Is it something he could play with right now in a normal situation? Maybe, probably, but they're not going to risk that. But, he's not going to risk that.
0: But if he wasn't going to answer the questions that everybody wants answering, why is he even up
1: there? It's true, and I didn't love his comment. It's like, oh, I'm going to be honest with you. Like, I can't talk more about it. And it's like, yeah, maybe you shouldn't have talked in general.
0: Yeah.
1: So he's at the bottom. I don't know. I don't really feel strongly about Horkoff or Illich. I think Illich could have said some more things to reinvigorate the fan base. I also don't think he was, you know, I like what Wojo did. Let's put it that way, because I feel like a lot of people on the station have said, oh, Wojo was, you know, he didn't have good journalism, blah, blah, blah.
0: He asked the right questions.
1: I think he got more out of Illich than maybe the average person would at this point, and he followed up more than the average person would.
0: What I would have really liked Wojo to do is somebody equip him with a tape recording device that was airable, that Wojo could have done his interview for both the employers.
1: Yeah, well, maybe that was turned down. Maybe certain people didn't want that. I don't know. Maybe I should put Larkin higher. I'm going to put Larkin in the middle, Illich on top, Horkoff on the bottom.
2: Okay, best offensive mind in the NFL. Kyle Shanahan, Sean McVay, Ben Johnson. Start, bench, cut. Obviously, start in this case is the best of the three.
0: Wow.
2: So you're basically ranking them 1, 2, and 3.
0: Okay, so I'm ranking them 1, 2, and 3. Well, one of them's won a Super Bowl, so I'm going to still put Shanahan number one. I'll put Ben Johnson 2 and McVay 3. I mean, it's very tough. They're all really, really good. So I personally don't think there's a wrong answer.
1: I'm going Shanahan, McVay, Johnson. McVay, just longer-term success. Johnson could get there.
0: Yes.
1: I think he might, and it's encouraging what the offense has done in the first couple weeks, but I need some more time.
2: Okay, let's go a little bit outside of sports here.
0: Uh-oh.
2: Spice things up. Worst Batman.
1: Oh.
2: George Clooney, Val Kilmer, Ben Affleck. Start, bench, cut. You're starting, that's the worst Batman. Benching, that's the second worst Batman. Cutting, that's the third worst Batman.
0: I wish Adam West was in here. He's my favorite from the TV show when I was a kid, but he's not. So I think Affleck's the worst. Kilmer's second worst. And
2: Clooney's third?
0: Clooney's third, yeah.
1: I don't know enough about Batman to say. Can I just go with Stoney? Can I trust you guys?
2: I'm
1: sorry, I don't know.
0: All right, Paul, where do you rank him?
2: Clooney's the worst. I would start Clooney. I would bench Affleck. I'd cut Val Kilmer. Okay.

0: Are you a big Batman guy? I didn't know this about you.
1: Well, I like the Batman movies.
0: Okay.
1: Except for I thought the Ben Affleck ones were terrible, but...
2: You know, yeah. See, you're putting more of a blame on George Clooney than you are for Ben Affleck for the worst movie.
1: Well, Clooney's was just it was a terrible movie too, and yeah. He was not good in it. Let's go to fast food. Oh. Best fast food burger: Wendy's, Burger King, McDonald's. Start, bench, cut.
2: So starting is the worst.
1: Starting is the best.
2: Starting is the best. Wendy's. And even I'd probably go to McDonald's more. Burger King would be second because it's broiled more. You know, it's hotter usually when you get it. And McDonald's would be third.
0: Same. I like Wendy's the best out of that group.
1: Okay, and then last one here. There are three national days going on for today.
0: Oh.
1: It is National Talk Like a Pirate Day, National Butterscotch Pudding Day, and National Dance Day. Oh. Start, bench, cut those 3 days for today.
2: So the best is first?
1: Yes. The best today, the best thing to celebrate today, the second best thing to celebrate today, the third best thing to celebrate.
0: Butterscotch.
2: Oh, butterscotch pudding, number one, especially at...
0: Butterscotch tastes like... that's what butter beer is made from, is that right? Your powder?
2: I don't know. Butterscotch pudding at... I can't even think of the name of the place I used to go to in Clarkson. Who cares? It's great. Okay, it's the company that owns Vincenta Grill. It's that company.
0: Mm-hmm.
2: The wood something. Anyway, man, my mind's crazy. Okay, that's the best butterscotch pudding.
0: Yep.
2: As far as the other ones, National Dance Day is okay. You know, if I was dancing a little bit last night. At a party after the high school football game.
1: You don't want to get on talking like a pirate, Stoney?
2: No, I don't like talking like a pirate. I think that's like the stupidest freaking thing of all time.
0: Wow.
2: Yeah.
0: See, I wouldn't do it, but I would rank butterscotch, talk like a pirate, national dance, because I'm deadly afraid of dancing in front of people. I've gotten a little bit better, but that was one of my fears at my wedding. It's like, people have to watch me dance. It sucks.
2: I love to dance. I'm horrible, but it's like I love to sing. I'm horrible at that too, but it's fun. And that is today's edition of Start, Bench, and Cut on 97.1.
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8: It's a soggy Saturday with Stoney and Jeremy Otto. Paul Sarah running the show, 248-539-9797. Tiger baseball, by the way, has been, the game has been moved up. It was supposed to be like about a 6 o'clock start. It's now going to start at 2 o'clock with our pregame show at 1:45. I was just watching, by the way, on the side, the one of the big monitors we have in the studio, and I noticed, obviously,
9: well, right now they're airing Rieger's product here.
8: Oh yeah, they are. The worst thing that could happen nationally if they had Rieger do the blue chews for nationally. Anyway. ESPN game day, obviously, in Oxford, Mississippi, for Ole Miss against LSU. Lane Kiffin coming back. The Lane Bowl tonight, obviously. Big noon kickoff. They're in London. The Union Jack Classic. Now, we've bemoaned, a lot of people have, with the NFL playing as many games in Europe, and oh, we had one in Australia, so basically almost start the season. It was the second game of the season. The Lions, of course, will be playing the New England Patriots in Munich. And actually, Michigan was supposed to play Western Michigan in Germany, but that was squashed.
9: Was that this year?
8: That was going to be this year.
9: Oh, would they have had 10 seconds on the clock in Germany?
8: I wonder if, you know, the... Exactly. I have no idea how that would work, if that would have been any different. Anyway, I digress here. So the Union Jack Classic, I know I kind of understand there are, you know, European fans who like the National Football League, just like we have people here who like the Premier League and, you know, leagues like that, Bundesliga. I know it's all about money, so don't let that be your answer. What is the appeal in London of Kansas playing Arizona State? I could actually make more sense if it was Kansas-Arizona State playing basketball at the O Arena, because basketball is more popular over there than

0: American football. Mm-hmm. It's, and if you're going to bring an American football team over there, look, Notre Dame has played in Dublin before. I mean, what, North Carolina played somebody there this year, right? Their first game of the season, I believe, was over in Dublin. But Kansas and Arizona State? I mean, a nice trip for alums, I guess, if you want, if you have the money to go over there. I'm sure ticket prices are not very expensive, I would not think, to see. Because let me tell you something, there's nothing that says college football like the Kansas Jayhawks. Now, they've had their great players, don't get me wrong, Gale Sayers, John Riggins, and I'm sure there's some others that people can throw at my way. Arizona State, they've had some really good players over the years, but not exactly, you know, they beat Michigan in a Rose Bowl. When Jim Harbaugh was the quarterback at Michigan. But I just don't get Kansas and Arizona State.
1: No, I think
0: Notre Dame playing in Dublin makes sense. It's the Fighting Irish.
1: Right. Them, and I think it takes a large alumni base. I mean, look, Michigan and Germany, I think it makes sense, right? Yeah, you've got people all over
0: Western,
1: that go to the university.
0: I'm not so sure about, but yes, Michigan, yes. Michigan is a worldwide brand.
1: Yeah. And you're not going to get to the point in college football where you have a conference game overseas. That's never going to happen. But
0: you don't think it's going to happen. You never know.
1: Could. Yeah. Enough money bags.
0: Exactly.
1: Enough NIL cash to deposit in the account. We'll do it. Yeah.
0: Yes, I'm sure. So I'm sure there are people saying, who cares? I don't even know if they're going to even watch the game. Especially since the big game on Fox at noon is Ohio State against, who are they playing?
1: Kent State? Golden Flashes, yeah.
0: Yeah, the Golden Flash of Kent State. Yeah. All right. The Tigers did something last night, by the way. I do want to mention them here. According to the Elias Sports Bureau, it was the second time all time in the expansion era. So that's since 1961. That a Major League Baseball team allowed 6 runs, all unearned, in the first inning, and won. And coming back from an 8-2 deficit, you know, I give them credit for still competing. It's great seeing how you Lee hit another home run. But Riley Green is who I want to talk about right now for a second or two. 248-539-9797. Somebody asked me last night at this party that I was, yes, dancing at a little bit.
1: Yeah.
0: A little bit. I was at a place. It was like a Western party, a country and Western party. Oh. But I was not dressed appropriately because I was coming from a football game.
1: Right.
0: So I was wearing my West Bloomfield sweatshirt. By the way, congratulations to Lake Orion, who beat us 42 to freaking nothing.
1: So there wasn't a lot of touchdown Lakers.
0: No, there was not. That was the first game, I think, that I've done in a decade at least without a touchdown Lakers.
1: Oh,
0: I think.
1: I don't know.
0: Anyway, somebody said, because Riley Green hit the home run to win the game, basically.
1: Mm-hmm.
0: Why don't people like Riley Green in this town is what somebody asked me. And I said, that's a very good question. He's a 3-time All-Star.
1: Mm-hmm.
0: He's a very good player. Do you ever hear a word of, discipline problems, trouble about him off the field, anything? No.
1: Seems like a likable guy.
0: Yeah, maybe the the commercial that he did with Akil Badu was not very good. But other than that, he's been fine. He strikes out a little too much, but he's a good player. And I made the analogy. I said, you know what? He, to me, is like Dylan Larkin before the trade request. Mm-hmm. Really good player. Borderline all-star for Dylan Larkin. All-star for Riley Green. But neither of them, when you would say, they are great players. 248-539-9797. I do want to ask this question. Why is not Riley Green better respected in this town?
1: I think like you said, it's a matter of the product on the field. If the Tigers get really good in the next couple of years, then he's going to be, one of

0: your guys.
1: 248-539-9797. We'll take your calls, your texts, 97.1.
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0: better stead, maybe a couple of games if he didn't get hurt this part of the season. But he's back. He's hit the ball pretty well. Had a big home run last night. The Tigers come from 8-2 down to win that game 11-8. But look, they're out of it, so no big deal. But does anybody have the answer to that? You don't see a ton of like Riley Green jerseys. He's a really good player, but that's about it, right? I mean, have you in your, you know, goings around the town, have you seen like Riley Green love?
1: Not really. You know, I haven't really thought of that before, but now that you say it, yeah. I mean, obviously you see a lot of schoolboy. I don't know how much of that you see anymore, but that's true. We've got some texts here. Look what happened to both teams, Red Wings, Tigers, when Larkin and Green went down. They tanked completely. Too many Ks, why Riley Green isn't liked more. I kind of agree with that, but at the same time, strikeouts don't even matter that much in Major League Baseball.
0: I know.
1: I mean, I think they should matter a little bit more than they treat them, but it's kind of what it is. I'm not sure if he's talking about you or I, maybe both. You have a radio personality who is very volatile, and he can bend listeners' thought process. Green, even though an outfielder, reminds me of Lance Parrish, very serviceable and not too fast.
0: Yeah, his speed, I thought he was a lot faster earlier in his career.
1: Yeah.
0: He's still a young guy.
1: He is.
2: His running, though, it looks like he has two knee replacements every time he's jogging on the field.
0: Either that or he looks like he's got like a lot of poop in his pants.
1: Green is a good but not great player, average fielder with below average arm, average speed, and not clutch at the plate in late innings. His stats are artificial. Majority of them come when the game is already decided. He's slow and doesn't have an arm. If he'd get rid of that golf swing, he would cut down on strikeouts. Well, he has...
0: It's changed a little bit this year. Yeah,
1: yes.
0: He's got a little better at it. But you're right as far as, you know, his defense, you know, earlier in his career, he would be diving all over the place sometimes, you know, to his detriment as far as, you know, getting banged up a little bit. But, yeah, the arm is definitely not good.
1: All right, how about this one, Stoney? You can't do the update and, in all caps, have a show, you big dummy. Wow.
0: Wow, that's you.
1: Yes.
0: Hold on.
1: It's what they told me to do.
0: People are taking shots at Jeremy Otto. What
1: kind of crap is that? It happens all the time on the weekends.
0: Yes. Hell, I've done updates for this show.
1: Dang.
0: I mean, seriously. Of course, he probably didn't sign his name.
1: No.
0: I mean, he can't, you know, unnamed texter. You can't multitask.
1: Call up here. You don't multitask at your job?
0: Come on. Jeez Louise.
1: Green is Tony Clark. Hits big homers when they're either leading or they're way down. See, do you correlate that? I don't necessarily correlate that.
0: No. I think Torkelson's more with the empty home runs than Riley Green, to be honest with you. Now, I'm sure there's statistical evidence that would back it up. I don't know, in my favor or Green's favor. I have no idea. But I mean,
2: Green just hit the home run last night to put him over the top.
0: I know.
1: You're right.
0: I know. And but they're out of it, so it doesn't matter.
1: And here's the thing with the Larkin conversation. I know it's been had in the past, but look, Larkin is a good player.
0: Yeah.
1: Larkin is not a 1A center, but that's okay. He's still a good player.
0: Correct. Same thing with Riley Green. Riley Green, you know, maybe it says something for the amount of talent in the American League. You know, he's a 3-time All-Star. I don't think anybody sits there and says Riley Green is great. I don't think anybody says Dylan Larkin is great.
1: Right. But he still can be an important part of the team. Maybe not on this team for Larkin, but you know, it's a different story.
0: That
1: is his fault, but where the organization is not his fault. You know, what you put around him, he plays to his ability. Green's been a good player. His numbers have actually kind of gradually increased over the years.
0: Who do you think the Ilitches could get more for if they traded Riley Green or Dylan Larkin?
1: In terms of ready now assets?
0: Yeah. I mean, or whatever you value the package to be.
2: I also find it weird so many people, because it's not the first time I've heard that, where they act like Riley Green's entire career success doesn't count because it was during times when it didn't matter.
0: Yeah.
2: And that's just objectively not true.
0: Correct.
2: Because you're basically saying that DeBrincat's 40 goals last year didn't matter because it didn't do anything for the Red Wings.
0: I know. I mean, look, to sit there and say, and look, there might be, you know, statistical evidence to back it up that most of Green's, you know, good stuff happens when games are

0: already been decided and that stuff. But I don't buy that. He's a very good player. Dylan Larkin, very good player.
1: And Paul, to your point too, like obviously everyone in Major League Baseball has to have an all-star. And was Riley Green an all-star in some of those years because there had to be one? Maybe. But at the same time, he was still one of their best players. And he was probably still all-star worthy.
0: They had Scooble.
1: Yeah, that's true.
0: The first two of his all-star appearances. So right. they probably had another. This year they had McGonagall. So
2: he's a really good player.
0: Yes.
2: He's not the like number one franchise all-star type, like no. Aaron
0: Correct.
2: Judge type guy, but he's, I mean, if he played alongside Aaron Judge, he'd be a solid number yes. two on a team.
1: And yes. it's no reason to chase the guy out of town either. You should want him to be here because it means your baseball team's going to be good.
0: Yeah. All right. 248-539-9797. All right. Speaking of baseball.
1: Yeah.
0: At Comerica Park this weekend, you have a really, really important clash between the party animals and the firefighters.
1: Oh, is that where you were last night? You were
0: no,
1: you, that's
0: I
1: where you were dancing.
0: That, game. Yes. That would have been more competitive than watching my West Bloomfield Lakers get destroyed by Lake Orion 42-0. I'm a little bitter, but why not? It looks like no state playoffs for the first time in a long time for the Lakers. Anyway, I digress. Banana ball. The Savannah Bananas. You all have seen them on television. And, you know, they're a lot of fun, I guess. They do weird things. Some people, call them Chippendales, with baseballs and things like that. But the bottom line is they had over 40,000 fans there last night and will be there again tonight.
1: Yeah, I saw something. There's a lottery for every time they're in town, and they're selling out football stadiums. They're playing
0: yes.
1: baseball in football stadiums, not the Coliseum that can host baseball, but they're literally doctoring the fields, 174-foot foul pole, that kind of stuff. But I don't know what it was. I think it was like 100,000 people, I think, entered the lottery, which means that you could pack out Comerica Park 5-10 times the amount or whatever is what the statistic they put out was.
2: Who did they play?
0: Well, they didn't play. So, no, so they're part of a... See, they started off being like just a traveling team.
1: Yep, the Savannah Bananas. Yep.
0: The popularity, they said, all right, let's make a league. So two of their teams played this weekend. The Party Animals took on the Firefighters. I don't know what the line was, Paul, though.
1: I think this audio is important because I always thought this was the case. Whenever I referred to them, when everyone said, hey, look, what's this Savannah Bananas thing? What's Banana Ball? Oh, it's like the Harlem Globetrotters, right? But I talked to Christian Dierman. He actually played in the USPBL when I was calling the games along with a lot of these guys in Banana Ball these days. But, he said, how would you describe Banana Ball?
3: Everyone likes to compare us to the Harlem Globetrotters, but we are not like that at all. You see, every single one of our games is super competitive between the teams. Everyone wants to win, but we have a whole mixture of fun in it with dancing, wrestling, a whole rock concert, and even fire that shoots off at the firefighter games.
1: There you go.
0: Wow.
1: His nickname is Mr. Electric. He plays the keytar on the mound. Dances.
0: The keytar?
1: Yes.
0: All right, 248-539-9797. If you went last night as a former Oakland University basketball, not former, excuse me, he's going to kill me for this.
1: Wow.
0: Yeah. Greg Campy posted that he was there. He wanted to check it out. So, Campy was there. There were 41,000 people there, and there'll probably be 41,000 people there again tonight at Comerica Park. Was it enjoyable? Or did you just go because your kids wanted to go? Because that's why, when I became an adult, I took my kids to see the Globetrotters, that analogy again, and they loved it when they were kids. 248-539-9797. Jeremy Otto, Stoney here on 97.1.
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3: Over 40,000 people were there, and over 40,000 expected tonight for another game. And I just went on SeatGeek. Cheapest seats to get in, and there's only 22 listings, which means people aren't putting them out for resale.
4: I'm surprised there's that many, actually.
3: 22? Okay. $109 wow. to sit in the upper bowl. Section 309. Conversely, if you want to go to the big house and see the UTEP miners in the rain, you can get in for $13. All right. Let's go to Allison. You're on 97.1.
5: Yeah, good morning, guys. I was just reaching out because we took our 8-year-old son last night to Banana Ball. It was awesome.
3: All right. Can you explain exactly some of the stunts, if you want to call them that they did?
5: Yeah, they have different, rules for the game. Like, if a fan

0: played, and they do like the first baseman caught ball behind his back. Like just stuff like that. Like it is really cool, and they did his baseball, but it's just stuff going on everywhere all
1: is
0: the
1: it,
0: time.
1: Is it 9 innings?
0: Yeah, yes. But there's a time limit too, 2 hour time limit. Oh. But yeah, 9 innings.
1: All right. Thank you very much, Allison. Appreciate the call. 248-539-9797. Now, I mentioned that he was at the game because he posted it on social media. Ladies and gentlemen, our good friend, the head coach of basketball at the Oakland University, it is Greg Campy. Hello, Mr. Campy. How are you?
2: Gentlemen, how are you today?
1: We're wonderful. We're dry. I don't know how dry I'm going to be if my wife decides let's go to the game anyway in Ann Arbor. But it's going to be raining tonight, and the banana ball will still be sold out. You went last night. What did you think?
2: It was really interesting. I took my grandson. He's 7. Well, I didn't take. He took me. he's 7, and I think he really enjoyed it. I don't think he understood a lot of what was going on. It was very unique. The people watching was interesting. The first play of the game, guy hits a long fly ball to left field, and the left fielder gets underneath it, hits it with his glove instead of catching it, pops up in the air. He opens his shirt up, and it falls down into his shirt for the out. And I thought, oh, my God, that was pretty cool.
1: See, I made the comparison to the Globetrotters, and one of their players, we played a cut earlier, said, no, it's nothing like the Globetrotters. This isn't as scripted as that or something like that. We're competitive.
2: Yeah, I was trying to explain to somebody, too, and we kind of talked about that. But, you know, the game, one of the stats is trick plays. Huh. So they're out trying to trick play each other. really it's everything going around it, you know, like the video I sent out on Twitter was they had, you know, they played, you know, Don't Stop Believing. And for obviously in Detroit, we do that at the Tiger game at, you know, in the eighth inning, but the place went nuts. They had, you know, they shut all the lights off. They had the things on your wrist to make the lights. So they played to the audience. They, you know, they're not stupid. They're making money off it. But it was really interesting.
3: Would you go again?
2: You asked the lady. Yeah, I would not.
3: No.
2: the competitiveness that runs through me, that didn't exist in the game. You know, I mean, they were playing, and I'm sure, like the one team scored their only run. There was I left with 15 minutes to go, but there was a fly ball to center field with two outs, and it was a routine fly ball, and the guy tried to catch it behind his back, and he dropped it, so that tied the game.
1: Oh.
2: You know, so as a coach, I would have been, what the hell are you doing? Just make the simple play, get the out, and let's go make a trick one when it doesn't matter, right?
1: Yeah.
3: Real quick, yeah, we were talking earlier, Greg, about how we've got a college football game in London today, Arizona State and Kansas. And
1: yeah.
3: It's like, what is that game doing over there? And Stoney said, oh, you know, maybe college basketball would be more likely to do something like that and get something out of it. Would you go play a game in London?
2: Absolutely. Villanova and Notre Dame are playing opening the season at in front of the Pope in Italy.
1: That makes sense. Kansas and Arizona State makes no sense to me in football.
2: You know what makes sense, Stoney?
1: Sense.
2: How much money they're getting paid
1: exactly.
2: to do that.
1: Right. Dollars and cents. Yes.
2: Right. And with revenue share, you've got to find every way you can to make money that you weren't making before. And so this is, you're going to see a lot more of this. When Mark Hollis had a Michigan State play on the aircraft carrier, what did you
1: true.
2: Think of that?
1: Yeah, I thought it was unique. I didn't like it at the first, but then you know when I watched it, I said, it's kind of cool. A little windy out there. By the way, speaking of the Spartans real quick, I guess they signed a five-star point guard. Have you seen him play, Pemberton?
2: That kid can really play.
1: Good.
2: That's a good one. Yeah.
1: Good.
2: We'll have to play against him, so.
1: Yeah.

0: Yeah, you'll take on all comers. It's okay.
1: Yeah. All right. Our schedule's a little hard this year. Just a little.
0: Besides Michigan State, who you got?
1: Michigan, Houston, Purdue, Arizona State, Stanford, Alabama, Arkansas, Toledo, and Northern Iowa.
0: Wow, that's some good ones. See,
1: I might have missed one.
0: You're ducking American again. I can't believe it. Greg, thank you very much for chiming in.
1: All right, we'll see you guys.
0: We'll talk to you soon. Greg Campy, head coach of the Oakland University basketball team, who called in because he was listening and attended Banana Ball last night. Let's go to Ryan. You're on 97.1.
2: Hey, Stoney.
0: Hey.
2: So my wife and I and my niece and nephew are going tonight. I actually learned a lot about this game last night watching it on the Ruco channel.
0: All their games are televised?
2: Ruco streams it for free. If you have like a Ruco channel or whatever, right, like those little handheld things. Yeah. So Ruco actually streamed it for free last night. And I found out that all these trick plays add up. And if you get to like before the ninth inning, then whoever has the most trick plays gets a run.
0: Oh, wow.
2: So actually, I think it was the Party Animals who were up 1-0 in the eighth, and the firefighters had to do two double trick plays back to back to tie the game with two outs in the ninth, in the eighth, to tie the game to go to the ninth inning. And then, oh my God, the extra innings thing that they have to do is unbelievable. It's three crazy scenarios you'd ever think of trying to put people on base and take people away. My wife and I were like, oh my God, this is crazy. Like, we are still going to have so much fun. I hope it goes to extras and everything else. I'm like, I hope everybody laughs because it's going to be a great time today.
0: Is it fun where you sit there and say, all right, it's something to see. It's cool to see once, but you're not going to go back every time it comes to, you know, Detroit once a year?
2: My wife and I were cheering in the living room watching these two teams play. I said, I can't imagine being there with some of my other friends who were there too. They said it was an amazing time.
0: Oh, good.
2: They said it's well worth going. I did like look to see like, hey, like, do we want to just sell our seats because like we can make a little bit of money off it? And she's like, no. She's like, they play rain or shine. So they're not like regular baseball people where if it's raining, they're still playing.
0: Wow. That'll be interesting tonight. That's for sure.
3: See, I've watched it on TV a little bit. I'm not hating on anyone that likes to go see it. I mean, if you like it, like it. I mean, I'm not telling you what to like or not like. But when I watched it on TV, it's like, I've seen it now. I don't know if I need to see it again. But I get why people like it. It's on TV, I imagine it's almost kind of like reality TV, right? It's like, it's kind of funny. It's entertaining. I don't know.
2: Yeah, I mean, I could see that too because, like, you know, you're not there to see the guys dance and sing and stuff like that. So, like, that's probably not, like, great for you. Like, you just want the game to get over with, you know? But, I mean, it's still, like, we had a great time watching it. The extra innings thing, I tell you what, was the best. I mean, that was hands down the best thing to watch on TV. Like, the extra innings last night was amazing.
0: All right. Well, I'm glad you enjoyed watching it. Hopefully, it'll be just as good in person. By the way, I think it's Roku, not Ruku, right? Okay. Just want to make sure.
4: Yeah, it's definitely Roku.
0: Yeah. All right. Our telephone number is 248-539-9797. We do have football, college football to get into. Michigan taking on UTEP. Game will be on the Big Ten Network. Former Michigan tight end Jake Butt will be doing color analysis for the Big Ten Network, and he'll join us next, 97.1.
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0: we'll get into the Lions. Yes, we have to. Coming up a little later, college football, Michigan State at Notre Dame tonight, and at 3:30 on the Big Ten Network, it's Michigan against the mighty UTEP Miners. Calling the game on the Big Ten Network is former Michigan tight end, and not just a former tight end, one of the best tight ends to play in Ann Arbor. Jake Butney joins us now. How you doing, Jake?
1: Been great. Always good to be back here in Ann Arbor, even in the rain. I think today will be the day we see the offense Michigan was hoping to put on display, which means running with the running backs. I know Bryce had a good game last week, but the rain, I would expect a heavy dose of Jordan Marshall and Savion Hyder, and they'll be able to play deep into their depth chart as well.
0: I wanted to ask, it's interesting about Savion Hyder. I mean, I remember the last time the Wolverines got a running back that was, I think, a five-star. It was one of the best running backs in the country. I think it was Derek Green, and he forgot to stop eating. Yeah, he forgot to stop eating, and he never materialized. Please tell me Savion Hyder is going to be a little better than Derek Green.
1: Oh, he'll be much better. I mean, he's a rare prospect. He is a totally unique individual. He'll have no eating issues. He is intense. he's almost like a 10-year NFL vet, though. I mean, these guys, that's what's impressive is nowadays you're handing a 16, 17, 18-year-old kid millions of dollars. You're pumping them up. And yet I get the sense that Hyder, like, he's appreciative of all that, but he is all about football. And there's just been no space. There's been no space, whether it's the offensive line or whether it's the play calling or maybe it's the inability to throw the ball down the field, so there's no space. He has no space, but when I turn on the tape, I see a guy with a ton of pop and juice. He just needs the opportunity to put it on display. And I was thinking about this telling our crew last night. Obviously, J.J. Buchanan is wide receiver one, Andrew Marsh, wide receiver two. I could make the case that Hyder is the third best wide receiver on the team. I mean, he's the total package.
0: You know, I do want to, bring up the passing game. And you said this is a game where we'll probably see a lot of Marshall and Hyder. And, the rain may be problematic for Bryce. I have no idea. But is this a game where, people are sitting there, well, if he plays well, it's only UTEP. What have you seen from Bryce Underwood, and what do you expect to see going forward?
1: Well, I don't think that he's in the position to, or anyone's in the position to discredit any performance for Bryce, because what I've seen is, I saw a young football player, young but talented last year. I even called the spring game, and he's 17 years old. And I think early on, I see a guy that is extremely aware of the narrative around him, that he's a five-star, highest-rated recruit in Michigan history, the savior to get Michigan back to contending for championships. And I felt like last year, he tried to play to that narrative too much, and it got him in trouble with decision-making. It got him in trouble with turnovers. And the hope was this year he would eliminate some of that stuff. Week one, put the ball in harm's way many times. Turnovers were the reason Michigan nearly lost that game. Week two, Michigan wins the turnover battle 2-0. Now, Bryce put the ball on the ground twice and had a near interception, but Oklahoma wasn't able to come down with it. For me, I guess in a long-winded way, what I'm saying is we all know Bryce Underwood is as talented as a quarterback that you'll find in college football. Talent is not the issue. But the processing, the decision-making, the pre-snap awareness, the ability to check plays at the line of scrimmage, and then just the discipline of to protect the football, throw the ball away when it's not there. Michigan's got a great punter and a great defense. The challenge for Bryce is, like, can he first avoid losing games before he shows us he's capable of winning games? And today against UTEP, there's going to be some opportunities. It's a blitz-happy defense. There's going to be one-on-one coverage on the outside. Even with the rain, Michigan's going to put the ball in the air. I think for Bryce, the number one goal would be to avoid the turnovers, protect the football.
2: What do you think the ideal amount of times for him to run the ball is? Because everyone's made of, he needs to run the ball more. It was kind of refreshing to see it last week. People want to see, fans want to see him run even more than he did last week. What do you think is ideal for him in this offense specifically?
1: I don't think 18 carries a week is ideal. I don't think it really makes any sense either with that, especially with the backfield. Like I came into this season expecting Michigan to have a top five rushing attack with Jordan Marshall and Savion Hyder. And of course they had to go to Bryce 18.

0: times against Oklahoma. I think this game, you're going to have some options. So it'll be a quarterback read option, maybe a speed option. Maybe it's a RPO that is tagged with a quarterback draw. Those you can call, I'd say you should call, get to that 10 times a game because it's one of the best plays of this offense. But outside of that, get the ball into your running back's hands and then allow Bryce to start working game reps of processing and reading defenses and pushing the ball down the field. He has 21 completions on the year, 21 completions. Nine of them have been at or behind the line of scrimmage, nine of them. So much of this offense has been built through the run game, and then even the pass game is basically an extension of the run game. It's not sustainable to do that for the full season. You can get away with it against Oklahoma. You got Iowa coming to town next week. You still play Oregon, Indiana, Ohio State. Like you're playing a ton of elite defenses, and if you're unable to play complementary football, which means you can't push the ball down the field, Michigan will not reach their goals this year. So I think today, I keep them under 10 carries and really focus on getting those running backs going and getting the downfield passing game going.
1: Jake Butt joins us here on 97.1. I want to ask you about your position, the tight end, because I'm a season ticket holder. I sit in the end zone, and I just bother my wife all the time when I'm sitting there yelling. They have these good tight ends on the team, I think, Marshall Tonelli. And then the other guy who the name escapes me for a second, Hansen, right, I believe.
0: Yeah.
1: This is tight end university. You know, Mandich, Tooman, Loveland, you, Barner, Klein, I'm sure I'm forgetting people. What? Yeah. They have not thrown the ball, I believe, or definitely not completed one to a legitimate tight end. I know Hoffman has a few, but he's more of a blocking tight end. If you're a great tight end coming out of high school, why the hell would you go to Michigan? They don't throw the ball to the tight ends anymore. What's the deal?
0: Well, it's not just tight ends. This was another crazy stat. Michigan has completed a pass to five unique wide receivers. So you got your top two receivers, your two running backs, and then Hoffman has a catch. That is the fewest amount of receivers in all of college football, even behind the military academies, you know, Air Force, Army, Navy. That is a crazy, crazy stat. So it's not just the tight ends. And I really don't know. I don't know what the reason is. I don't think that they have a first or second round talent in that tight end room. Maybe Mason Bonner, the true freshman, but it's going to take some time to get him going. I don't know if they have that elite talent. But what I'm curious to see is the offense is kind of trying to find their identity still. Utah, Jason Beck, Kyle Whittingham, they love those big rhino packages. So they've been bringing in extra linemen to play as your additional tight end. The problem is to go back to the earlier comment about there being no space, when an extra lineman's in there, there's no threat of a pass or a route. So the defense can come flying downhill. So you bring in extra bodies to support the run blocking, but it almost comes full circle back around and it hurts your ability to run the ball because the defense can tee off downhill because the tight end isn't a threat. So I'm really curious to see what they do today. Hogan Hansen is back healthy. He might play a little bit. I think they need to start to get in a rotation of all those guys to find out what they have.
1: I feel that Kyle Whittingham, at least so far, was the perfect person for the perfect time for this university with all the, you know, with Sharon, the Connor Stallions, the whole stuff that we've talked about ad nauseum. Do you agree that this guy is good for right now?
0: I mean, he's good anywhere, forever. Yeah. You know, he's one of the best coaches in college football. What he did at Utah is, I mean, you can't just overlook that. Tons of success, decades long. And he did it without ever having a roster inside the top 40 of talent composite. Like, that's a middle-of-the-pack roster that he was able to push to the limits throughout his career. And then from a fit standpoint, it's the perfect identity.
1: Yeah.
0: What we know about Michigan, they want to run the ball, tough, play great defense, discipline. That's Michigan's winning formula as well. The penalties have been very uncharacteristic for Whittingham. I think they'll get that cleaned up. And then the last piece would be, to your point, like all the off-field drama, it's like it's exhausting for me to even follow it. You bring in Kyle Whittingham, no issues, no concerns. I mean, that guy is a true professional, great human being, great husband, great father, all about football. So you're never having to worry about any off-field drama with Kyle Whittingham.
1: It seems with Michigan and Michigan State, it's like we finally have adults in the room. Would that be
0: 100%.
1: Fair?
0: But I, oh yeah. But with Michigan State, Pat Fitz was. I,

0: I almost went to Northwestern coming out of high school. If I didn't go to Michigan, I would have gone to Northwestern because I love Pat Fitzgerald.
1: Yeah.
0: And I got a ton of respect for Michigan State. That football, college football is better when they're rolling. It felt like under Jonathan Smith and as an extension of Mel Tucker, like the program was experienced total apathy. Like you'd almost rather the fan base being pissed off or angry.
1: Yes.
0: But it got to the point where there was people just didn't even care. And that is sad. Pat Fitzgerald has come in, and there is so much energy in that program. They don't have a roster nearly ready to compete with Notre Dame, but I think you're going to see a team that plays really hard, and they're physical, and they want to try to be disciplined. This is a foundational year for Fitz. Pour the foundation, bring in more talent going forward, and hopefully Michigan State's back competing towards the top of the Big Ten.
1: Final thing before we let you go, what's your quirkiest Jim Harbaugh story when he was your head coach?
0: Oh gosh, there's a lot of them. The one that always comes to mind is we were eating breakfast like 2 weeks after he was hired, and our nutritionist was big on chicken. So they served like eggs, bacon, all the normal stuff, but then they'd serve like baked grilled chicken. And we're watching Jim like walk down, he scoops eggs, he scoops bacon, then he stops and he's like staring that classic Harbaugh face at the chicken. And he comes over to the nutritionist who was eating with us, and he said, "Hey, I want you to do a study on the correlation between the increasing amount of mental health illness and chicken consumption." He said, "Yeah, you know, because the chicken is the nervous bird. You don't want to eat the chicken because it's the nervous bird." And someone chuckled and then caught themselves like realizing Jim was being dead serious about that. Like now it's come full circle. I give Jim a ton of credit. He has a chicken coup. So he's embraced chickens. His opinion has changed. Yeah. So it's come full circle.
1: Jake, thanks a lot for joining us. Have fun tonight, or this afternoon, I should say, and keep dry.
0: Yeah, I'll try, guys. Thanks for having me on.
1: All right, thanks. That's Jake Butt, former Michigan great tight end. He'll be calling the game as the color analyst on the Big Ten Network. The big UTEP Miners coming to the Big House, 97.1.
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0: 248-539-9797 is the telephone number. Jeremy Otto had to leave for a little bit. Got some play-by-play football he's got to do. The Lawrence Tech squad taking on St. Francis. Now, I forgot if they're playing St. Francis of Illinois or St. Francis of Indiana. Because in the conference with Lawrence Tech, there's two St. Francis's.
1: Really?
0: Yes. And it's so funny because where I grew up, there were there's a St. Francis of New York and a St. Francis of Pennsylvania who at one point, I don't know if they still are, were D1 basketball programs. No idea if they play football. Anyway, I digress. We will take your phone calls on anything, open lines, on a Saturday. We got a lot of reaction to Banana Ball. The party animals taking on the firefighters. Game 2 at Comerica Park, a sold out Comerica Park. And I'm amazed at the popularity, but people who go absolutely love it. So we'd love to hear from you as well. Also want to mention the Asar Thompson situation, where he signed a contract extension, the rookie extension, a five-year rookie extension for $155 million, which is, I can do math, $31 million a year. He was voted third best defensive player in the NBA last year. Now, it just leads to, look, I think he deserves that money, especially if you put a premium on defense. A lot of people don't. Some people I've heard say, I let him go. He can't score. He's working on his game, and it's not like it's a Durin situation, which I'll get into in a second. But, look, I don't expect him to shoot from the outside, but I do expect him to figure out spacing a little bit and take the ball to the hole more. So he will, I think, be more of an offensive threat, which will definitely help this offense. Okay, which leads me to Jalen Duren. Jalen Duren still has not signed his extension. Allegedly, the Pistons are offering him something like $190 million over 5 years. He wants $200 million over 5 years. It's not that really, when you think of it, per season, it's not that big of a difference. So you can sit there and say, well, why don't the Pistons just pay him? Well, there are salary cap and apron restraints, so to speak. But that has nothing to do with it. I think they have their market price, and that's what they're going to pay. And you know what? I personally think that's even a little high. And the fact of the matter is that he has not signed it, number one, or come to an agreement. And there are a lot of reports that he may just take the qualifying offer of $9.5 million to be an unrestricted free agent next year. Which, to me, at this time, makes no freaking sense whatsoever. Because even if he does become an unrestricted free agent, he won't be making as much as, you don't make as much when you sign with another team as you do with your own team.
1: And yeah, I looked it up the other day. If he were to sign a deal, the qualifying offer for $9.6 million and play with the Pistons for one season, mm-hmm. when he goes to free agency next year, the most he could sign is a four-year, $187 million contract, which is over $40 million a year. So he gets his number. But if you combine the 9.6, that's only $196 million. So he's arguing essentially with the Pistons over $6 million.
0: And a year.
1: And
0: 1 year.
1: Because the Pistons are giving him five for 190. And right. If he played it out with his free agency and the qualifying offer, it would be five for 196. So he's doing all this for $6 million.
0: It doesn't make any sense. And if I'm Trajan Langdon, I'm going to do everything in my power to say goodbye. See if you can get something for him. Because of his actions. Actions speak louder than words, and his actions

0: This offseason, in my mind, were not very good. Now, nothing was mandatory, but there was a team dinner in Los Angeles at the home of the owner, Tom Gores. Cade Cunningham, your highest paid player, first team NBA, leader, captain, organized like a mini training camp out there, 4 or 5 days in Los Angeles. Guess who didn't attend? On his own, Jalen Duren. Jalen Duren was invited, but Jalen Duren decided, nah, the Pistons just disrespected me so much. I'm not going to attend this. This is your teammate you're talking about here, though. This isn't like a sponsored, you know, team activity by the Pistons. I have a question about Jalen Duren and somebody else coming up next, and then we'll get into the Lions 97-1.
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4: 248-539-9797. Still ahead. Another edition of Start, Bench, or Cut. And we're going to get into the Lions coming up shortly. Open line, if you want to talk about, what you expect from Michigan State going up against Notre Dame tonight, or your thoughts on the Michigan-UTEP game or the Lane Bowl as Lane Kiffin's LSU Tigers go into Oxford, Mississippi to take on the Rebs of Ole Miss. All right. We mentioned the Pistons signing Asar Thompson. Jalen Duren now, is next, maybe. Here's my question, okay? Now, Jalen Duren has not, shall I say, made a demand like the person I'm going to mention did. I'm just curious. Who would you rather play for a Detroit team this coming season? Dylan Larkin or Jalen Duren? 248-539-9797. And it's interesting because neither of them appear they really want to be here. There are pros and cons for both. One is a very good player, not a great player. I should say two are very good players, but not great. One, though, did make the All-NBA third team, and Dylan Larkin obviously is not one of the best, top 10 centers in this game. But here's the reason I think I'd rather have Dylan Larkin. There's only one reason, and unfortunately, it's what's wrong with sports. It's his contract. He's got a great contract for the next, 3-4 years at like $8 million? That's good. They're not going to be able to get much for Dylan Larkin, as you think, especially not ready players. They might be able to get some decent futures and maybe draft picks. And who knows if Sean Harkoff or whoever the next general manager will be can turn that return into something. That's the only reason I'd rather have Larkin here is because of the contract. Duren, like I said, was third-team All-NBA. He's a lot younger than Dylan Larkin. But, man, his disdain for here, Larkin kept it pretty quiet. Now, Duren hasn't, said anything bad about Detroit. He's just acted that way. I can't imagine. Look, Larkin's showed up at training camp. Granted, he's hurt, and I'm sure if he's not

0: not signed, I would think Duren would show up too, but I don't know. The fact is that Jalen Duren not attending a mini camp, a mini training camp, we want to call it, that your leader, your teammate, Cade Cunningham, put on for the team this summer or organized, and you didn't show up, that's a bad teammate. That is a bad teammate. Let's take some texts here first on other things as well. Him getting that money, meaning Duren, you just referred to as an unrestricted free agent next year, is contingent upon, one, him not getting injured this year and or having regression, and two, somebody wanting to pay him the max next year. That's a lot of risk to take for $6 million, especially after his playoff run last season, Mark and Warren. You are correct, Mark. And if I'm a betting man, I think Jalen Duren's going to sign a contract with the Pistons, put his head down, and I don't know how, if he'll talk. I don't know about anything, but it certainly behooves him to play for the Pistons under a longer-term contract. John says, I was one of Jalen Duren's biggest fans. Was. I can't stand him anymore. In a time where most people are trying to decide on filling up the vehicle with gas or filling up the grocery cart, he should watch the Jack Campbell press conference when he signed his latest contract. Makes me sick. That's John. And somebody else says, has anyone ever been led astray worse by their agent than Duren has? And I think he got some bad advice going into this, you know, last season, to be quite honest with you. All right, 248-539-9797. Oh, it's a Kevin. We have a run on Kevin's. Let's go to the first one. Kevin calling us from, I don't know where you're calling us from, Kevin.
1: But Gross Point.
0: Gross Point. Okay.
1: Tony, what's up, man?
0: How are you? Day.
1: If I have to pick between the two of them, I'm going with Larkin only because I don't blame him for wanting out of a complete mess. The Pistons aren't a complete mess. We're trying to build something. I just find it really disrespectful. I'm just really put off by the whole thing. I feel like that he's held our team hostage. We go to 20 games a year, me and the kids, and it's not cheap. And, and just him not showing up to the training camp. And I agree with you about him being misled. I just don't understand it. He's being offered a lot of money really close to what he wants. I just don't get it. I'm really disappointed in what's going to, you know, be the Pistons this year.
0: Yeah, media day is a week from Monday, and it'll be very interesting to see if he's there. And then, you know, when training camp actually starts. And a lot of the guys are in town already working out. That's what they do. And it just doesn't make sense to me. Look, I don't think the Pistons should pay him what they're offering him, for crying out loud. Guy can't make a 7-foot jump shot. And then you're going to say, well, Sarah Thompson can't do that either. But Sarah Thompson is an elite defender. Jalen Duren's a really good player. I know he's 13 NBA, but his playoffs was bad. To me, it was a no-brainer. If you're going to pick one over the two, and they didn't have to pick, they want to do both, I would pick Thompson. Kevin, calling us from Flushing. What's up, Kev?
2: Hey, Stoney. I just want to say I loved your career. I used to listen to you on another radio station. I really miss Pat this time of year because he always had some insightful comments about the Red Wings. I am more disappointed than Larkin. Okay. I think if Duren does well this year, if he re-signs, I think the Pistons will give us some more money and all will be good in Piston land. Red Wings, they seem to be a complete mess if you listen to other podcasts. I don't know how they put it together. Larkin is a big, like, elephant in the room. Is he going to be good? I don't think he wants to play with us, which means we got to trade him, but you only have three teams to trade him to. So I don't know.
0: Right.
2: How it goes.
0: I'm disappointed in him, but like the reason I took, you know, Larkin to stay as opposed to Duren is only because of his contract. He's only making $8 million a year. So it's a very favorable contract for a guy who is a very good player.

0: but he's not a great player, which is exactly what I'll say about Jalen Duren. But Jalen Duren is younger, but the contract that he's going to get is going to be absurd, if you ask me.
1: Well, thank you.
0: Thank you. Appreciate it. 248-539-9797. All right, we all saw what happened Thursday night in Buffalo, where the Lions, for the second week in a row, their defense, especially the secondary, looked pathetic. And contrary to what happened in game one against the Saints, which they won, the Lions didn't do a great job of stopping the run. They had a one series where Buffalo had like three straight James Cook runs and was like, what the hell's going on here? At least against the Saints, they couldn't run the ball against them. It's the secondary. It's awful. 248-539-9797. Very simple. Where are you on this season after two games? Are you sitting there looking at this team saying, they're 1-1. I thought they'd be 1-1, no biggie. Or are you saying, their record's 1-1, really could be 0-2, and I just don't see a trip to SoFi for the Super Bowl in the horizon? 248-539-9797.
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8: 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Got an opinion?
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8: 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The Ticket.

0: 248-539-9797. Lions 1-1. And their defense looks like poop. And are you concerned that after two games they're 1-1, or are you sitting there saying, I thought they'd lose to Buffalo anyway before the season even started? What's the big deal? I think it's a bigger deal than that, because I think what we've seen in this two-game snapshot, I still think they'll probably make the playoffs. Maybe I'm optimistic, but they're nowhere near a Super Bowl contender. And you might say, well, that's hypocritical, because once you get in the dance, anything can happen. But you know what a real good team looks like. And as of now, they certainly do not look like a real good team. All right. The parade of Kevins continues. Let's go to Kevin and Warren. What's up, Kevin?
1: How you doing, Stoney?
0: I'm good.
1: Hey, so I've got a few different thoughts on it. I'm not that concerned for a multitude of reasons.
0: Okay.
1: Number one, they're playing a last place schedule.
0: Okay.
1: Number two, and remember, you remember this because this is your job. How many years ago was it when we went through our roster and said, like, which one of these guys could ever start for another NFL football team? Well, now we're littered with all pros, littered up and down the roster. And, you know, when they went in 15-2, and if you got somebody who wants to check stats, you can go ahead and check it. I don't know what it is. But when they were 15-2, their defense was nowhere near elite.
0: No.
1: Nowhere close to elite.
0: And in fact, if I remember correctly, Hutch was hurt.
1: 15-2. I'm trying. You could be right
0: yes.
1: on that. So there you go. Not elite. So I think the offense has too many weapons to not score a lot of points. And we do have some things on the horizon that are coming back with the guys in the secondary. Hope cross our fingers. And then the other thing about the Buffalo game, and it was not pretty, is that, and somebody mentioned this the other day, is like last year we went into.

0: too. I mean, some of this might come back on Shepard for not having these guys in the right. There was a play, the Buffalo game here, where that guy was behind the defense by, what, 10, 20 yards?
1: Well, that was Avante Maddox. He just followed Josh Allen's eyes, and he thought there was going to be help. Well, most safeties, you're the help. So I don't know if that was Kelvin Shepard. That remains to be seen. The other thing is, though, while Shepard takes a lot of the blame, and I understand that, Jack Campbell basically is blaming himself for two bad performances, and he's the guy who's got to make sure when he gets the call that these players are in the right fits.
0: Right, and God love Jack Campbell for taking the responsibility, and you can see how much it matters to him. And I think, you know what, water finds its level. Jack Campbell is going to be just fine. Just fine.
1: I hope you're right.
0: On the Lions, yep. I'm 11-6 for the year. They're in the playoffs. Okay. And enjoy the ride, everybody.
1: Yep, I'm a playoff guy at 10-7, but I just don't think they're a Super Bowl team unless, you know, Brad Holmes does something that he hasn't done before and make a significant move.
2: I know. But
1: let's go to Brooke. What's up, Brooke?
3: Hey, Stoney, how are you?
1: Good, how are you?
3: I'm great. We're heading to Southfield right now for the Lawrence Tech game. We heard you mention it, and I'm just calling to kind of give a shout-out.
1: Okay.
3: Our son, Jake, is a starting linebacker, number 49.
1: Okay. Well, you make sure you say hello to their play-by-play announcer, the great Jeremy Otto, who had to leave me to go talk about your son making tackles.
3: Oh, yeah.
1: Stay
3: Have you ever been to a game, Stoney?
1: No.
3: You should come.
1: Maybe one day. You never know. Stay dry out there, Brooke.
3: Oh, I'll try.
1: And what's, pardon my ignorance, what's the Lawrence Tech nickname?
3: Blue Devils.
1: All right. Let's go Blue Devils. Let's kick St. Francis's ass.
3: That's what I'm talking about.
1: All right. Are they playing St. Francis of Illinois or St. Francis of Indiana?
3: Indiana.
1: Okay.
3: I think.
1: Because I know there's two St. Francis's in their league. I found that out today. Thanks for calling, Brooke. Let's go to Pat. You're on 97.1.
4: Morning, guys. Or afternoon, actually. My red flag level is about a 5 on the Lions.
1: Mm-hmm.
4: I mean, it's the second game. And you played a really good team on a short week. I'm not making excuses for any of it. I mean, it was bad. However, my biggest thing is the concern with the defensive coordinator and the fact that we play a really hyper-aggressive defense, play man-to-man, acting like we have all these guys that we don't. And I don't know, maybe playing a little bit more zone wouldn't hurt, considering, I mean, I just think the scheme-wise, it looks a little bit off.
1: A little bit, and some of that, like as Jack Campbell said, is on him for not doing the fits. But you're right. Maybe they changed a lot of stuff up during the game. It wasn't the same playing play after play after play. It just stuff didn't work, and you know they blitzed probably more than they should have because of like you've mentioned and we talked about the fact of the lack of talent they have. In the safety position.
4: And I thought, you know, if you listen, Dan Orlovsky actually had a pretty good review of it the other day on it, talking about the same thing. You know, we're playing like we've got 4 all pros in the backfield playing the defensive coverage, and we've got 2 or 3 really stud pass rushers, and we just don't have those guys. So maybe there needs to be an adjustment to what scheme we're trying to put out there.
1: That's a great point. Thanks for the call. I appreciate it. We have some text as well. The Lions are exactly what we thought they are. I tend to agree with that. Good offense and bad defense, 1-1 and on track to start 5-1. These next few teams will help the Lions pass the eye test and calm everybody down. And that's from Keith and Fraser. All right. The offense has not been as good as we thought it's been. Now, you can sit there, what are you talking about? They scored 31 points in each game. That should be enough to win. Yeah. However, especially Thursday night, you can't start off and have your first 3 possessions give you nothing. And even again,

0: It's New Orleans, if my memory is correct. Their first possession was a three and out. And they had some times during the second half of that game where they, you know, had a couple of three and outs in a row, or at least a few possessions in a row where they didn't even get a first down, which is three and out, or maybe they got one first down. The offense has not exactly been this unbelievable thing either. J-Mo's has had two catches. Granted, he dropped some. And the offensive line, partly because of injury, you know, they don't have a starting center per se. You know, Scruggs is mediocre, a decent backup. Cade Mays would be obviously better, but, you know, who knows when he's going to come back from his wrist injury. He will be back. You know, you had Blake Miller, and you sit there and say, well, you know, you're bemoaning the fact of a rookie being hurt. Yeah, Blake Miller, at least so far, seems to be a hell of a lot better than Larry Borum. Stoney, the Lions are far worse than 2 years ago when we played the Bills. Our defense was porous, but it was more Josh. Allen plays, and it was a grind, but they still scored. We have far worse issues right now. It looks like the Eagles when they had their collapse under Patricia. Defense was just horrendous. Look what happened to the Eagles the following year with a different coordinator. Not surprised it became really good again. This is a coordinator issue. It might be, but you can't expect your defense to be good no matter who the coordinator is when you lose two all-pro safeties. And look, going into the offseason, three of your starting DBs are not playing now. Two to injury, Branch and Joseph, and we don't know when Joseph's going to play again. And the other, you know, decided that he'd rather spend the rest of his life in jail than Terry and Arnold. Okay? So that's why it's not all Kelvin Shepard. Overall, the offense doesn't look the way it should. The defense looks deplorable. I think this team is in a lot more trouble than what a lot of fans think. Unfortunately, I think they end the season with a losing record. Let's go to Nick in Wyandotte. What's up, Nick?
1: Yeah, hey, Sony, how you doing?
0: Good.
1: Hey, I just want to defend the Lions just in one regard. Obviously, we all had the Bills game as a loss. I counted that as a loss. But the Saints game, they actually won 5 of 6 down the stretch. I think that they could win the NFC South. And was it a bad showing by them? Yes. But I'm actually more intrigued as to what they do in the next few games with the Jets and then at the Panthers. I think that would be the barometer, in my opinion. But I think, just in my opinion, people are discounting the Saints, and they're actually a pretty damn good football team, in my opinion.
0: They're decent. There's no doubt about it. They got a terrific receiver. All right, let's take one more call, and then we're going to go to another edition of Start, Bench, or Cut. Mike, you're on 97.1.
2: Hey, guys, how are you?
0: Good.
2: Good. I think a lot of it falls on Dan Campbell, too, though. You know, Kelvin Shepard has never been – he hasn't had any experience. He hasn't been proven. Any offensive-minded head coach, you look at the Chiefs, you look at Philly, you look at Denver, they all have a top-notch experienced D coordinator, right? I think that Shepard hasn't proven himself. Do I think that another coordinator could help? Yeah. Would it still be bad? Sure, but do I think that it would be more tolerable and better than this and, like, better schemes? Absolutely. Like, this is embarrassing.
0: It certainly looks embarrassing, but the injury factor, I think, has a lot to do with it, whether the blame is on
2: every team
0: on
2: has injuries.
0: Yeah, but not like, of course, every team has injuries. There's no doubt about it. I mean, look at Buffalo. Ed Oliver didn't play. We found out right before the game time. Their teams have injuries.
2: Sure.
0: I'm not saying that.
2: Sure.
0: But most teams do not have a complete unit.
2: Even the Niners last year, though, they lost, Fred Warner last year, and their defense still looked great. Right.
0: Yeah, they lost Bosa. You're correct.
2: You know?
0: Yeah. All right. Thanks for the call. 248-539-9797.
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5: Woo! Thank you, thank you. So this is just a, I'm going to give you a category, start, bench, cut, so it could be best, worst, whatever. Biggest disappointment, the Lions secondary, the Tigers bullpen, or Framber Valdez? So starting would be the worst, benching is like second worst, cutting is like,
4: For me, starting will be the Tigers bullpen, because I believe it has cost them the division. Valdez has been very inconsistent. Some games good, some games bad. So he's the least of the worries. I know it's only two games, but I know what the roster looks like, the injury situation. So the, shall we say, I'm starting. I'm cutting the Lions second.
6: Starting's the worst? Sorry.
5: Yes.
4: Yeah, right. Starting's the worst.
6: Starting, I'm going to put the Lions secondary just because they knew what they had to do and they didn't do it. And now it's, you know, falling back in their face. Benching is Valdez. Really disappointing. I think a lot of people thought that adding him, you know, maybe even a Verlander gives you something. Throwing away the injuries that you had with Reese Olson and others right before the season started, I think that's, you know, a big reason why they weren't able to kind of push through some of the school bus stuff when he was hurt as well and just live up to expectations. And then it feels a little bit wrong to put the Tigers bullpen at the bottom of the rung because of how bad it's been. But
4: what are you thinking?
6: I don't know. Lions secondary, just it's irritating me right now.
4: Okay.
5: Worst offseason, the Lions, the Pistons, or the Red Wings? Start, bench, cut. So the worst one you're starting, second worst you're benching, cutting, obviously third worst.
4: Go ahead, Jeremy.
6: Oh, my goodness. Red Wings in the middle, so we're benching them. I don't know. I mean, it's probably the most disappointing out of everything because you knew the team had to turn some kind of corner here. They got to break this playoff streak, but maybe not surprising given everything. They need to do something here. They need to get a good GM. Pistons and what's the other one?
5: Lions, Pistons, Lions. Red Wings.
6: Lions, Pistons, Red Wings. Lions at the top. I'm starting them for the reasons we've kind of already gone. And Pistons, I didn't love it, but I'm still hopeful that they maybe make a deadline move here. But Durin complicates it because you still need Jalen Durin this year to be a good team, I think.
4: Well, he said off season, so the trading deadline doesn't fall into that category. However,
6: true, but it's tempering. It's making me feel like something's more is coming, so I'm not that disappointed yet. Let's put it that way.
4: I will agree with you for the Lions. Barely. Over the Red Wings, because I do think, in a weird way, I think Arvidsson's going to be pretty good. And I think they're getting rid of Yzerman. I

0: think just the distraction and this, you know, off the ice stuff, you know, I think it's better that he's not. I think it'd be better if Larkin is traded too. Mm-hmm. It's a better situation. I also have them in the middle. And the Pistons, I have a strange hunch. Now, hunches don't usually pan out. But first of all, I think Isaiah Joe's a really good acquisition. John Collins, I think, is more athletic than Tobias Harris. Not necessarily, you know, better, but I think he's more athletic, which I think fits the team a little bit. But my hunch is that the number one draft choice is going to be pretty good.
1: Yeah?
0: Yeah.
1: Okay, cool. That'd be good for them. They need it.
0: Maybe not this year, though, but yeah, I think he's going to be a player.
1: Like I said earlier, I think they're going to be better than people think. Mm-hmm. I mean, that's not championship contender now.
0: Right,
1: but
0: no.
2: All right, next category, cringiest interview of the week.
1: Mm.
2: Sean Horkoff, Chris Illich, Dylan Larkin. Start, bench, cut. Starting, obviously, is the cringiest. Second, cringiest. Cut, third, cringiest.
0: I'm going to go Larkin was the cringiest.
1: Really? Okay.
0: Oh, yeah, because not that I expected him to say anything. It just, he looked very uncomfortable. He didn't want to be there, but he did it because he thought it was his responsibility, but he didn't answer anything. I'm going to say Illich is second. And he would have been first, but I didn't get to see his, you know, when Wojo wrote about it, he leaned forward and all that stuff. I didn't get to see that with my eyes because that probably would have put him at the top. And Horkoff was fine. He's in a bad situation, so I didn't think he was cringy.
1: See, I actually have Larkin at the bottom. I give him props for speaking because I don't think other people in this situation would speak. I wonder whether Jalen Duren is going to speak at Media Day if things haven't been rectified with him.
0: He might not be in there.
1: That's what I'm saying. Yeah, that's so. I don't know. I give Larkin a lot of props for going up there. And for people to say, oh, the injury is fake, I think that's fake.
0: I do too.
1: I think ultimately, look, he wouldn't have put out the statement. Is it something he could play with right now in a normal situation? Maybe, probably, but they're not going to risk that. But, he's not going to risk that.
0: But if he wasn't going to answer the questions that everybody wanted answering, why is he even up
1: there? It's true, and I didn't love his comment. It's like, oh, I'm going to be honest with you. Like, I can't talk more about it. And it's like, yeah, maybe you shouldn't have talked in general.
0: Yeah.
1: So he's at the bottom. I don't know. I don't really feel strongly about Horkoff or Illich. I think Illich could have said some more things to reinvigorate the fan base. I also don't think he was, you know, I like what Wojo did. Let's put it that way, because I feel like a lot of people on the station have said, oh, Wojo was, you know, he didn't have good journalism, blah, blah, blah.
0: He asked the right questions.
1: I think he got more out of Illich than maybe the average person would at this point, and he followed up more than the average person would.
0: What I would have really liked Wojo to do is somebody equip him with a tape recording device that was airable, that Wojo could have done his interview for both the employers.
1: Yeah, well, maybe that was turned down. Maybe certain people didn't want that. I don't know. Maybe I should put Larkin higher. I'm going to put Larkin in the middle, Illich on top, Horkoff on the bottom.
2: Okay, best offensive mind in the NFL. Kyle Shanahan, Sean McVay, Ben Johnson. Start, bench, cut. Obviously, start in this case is the best of the three.
0: Wow.
2: So you're basically ranking them 1, 2, and 3.
0: Okay, so I'm ranking them 1, 2, and 3. Well, one of them's won a Super Bowl, so I'm going to still put Shanahan number one. I'll put Ben Johnson 2 and McVay 3. I mean, it's very tough. They're all really, really good. So I personally don't think there's a wrong answer.
1: I'm going Shanahan, McVay, Johnson. McVay, just longer-term success. Johnson could get there.
0: Yes.
1: I think he might, and it's encouraging what the offense has done in the first couple weeks, but I need some more time.
2: Okay, let's go a little bit outside of sports here.
0: Uh-oh.
2: Spice things up. Worst Batman.
1: Oh.
2: George Clooney, Val Kilmer, Ben Affleck. Start, bench, cut. You're starting, that's the worst Batman. Benching, that's the second worst Batman. Cutting, that's the third worst Batman.
0: I wish Adam West was in here. He's my favorite from the TV show when I was a kid, but he's not. So I think Affleck's the worst.

0: Kilmer's second worst, and
1: Clooney's third.
0: Clooney's third, yeah.
2: I don't know enough about Batman to say. Can I just go with Stoney? Can I trust you guys? I don't know.
0: All right, Paul, where do you rank him?
1: Clooney's the worst. I would start Clooney. I would bench Affleck. I'd cut Val Kilmer.
2: Okay. Are you a big Batman guy? I didn't know this about you.
1: Well, I like the Batman movies.
2: Okay.
1: Except for I thought the Ben Affleck ones were terrible, but...
0: You're putting more of a blame on George Clooney than you are for Ben Affleck for the worst movie.
1: Well, Clooney's was just a bad... It was a terrible movie, too, and he was not good in it. Let's go to fast food. Oh. Best fast food burger. Wendy's, Burger King, McDonald's. Start, bench, cut.
0: So starting is the worst?
1: Starting is the best.
0: Starting is the best, Wendy's. And even I'd probably go to McDonald's more. Burger King would be second because it's broiled more. You know, it's hotter usually when you get it. And McDonald's would be third.
2: Same. I like Wendy's the best out of that group.
1: Okay, and then last one here. There are three national days going on for today.
2: Oh.
1: It is National Talk Like a Pirate Day, National Butterscotch Pudding Day, and National Dance Day. Oh. Start, bench, cut those 3 days for today.
0: So the best is first?
1: Yes. The best today, the best thing to celebrate today, the second best thing to celebrate today, the third best thing to celebrate.
2: Butterscotch.
0: Oh, butterscotch pudding, number one, especially at...
2: Butterscotch tastes like that's what butter beer is made from. Is that right? Your powder?
0: I don't know. Butterscotch pudding at, I can't even think of the name of the place I used to go to in Clarkson. Who cares? It's great. Okay. It's the company that owns Vincenta Grill. It's that company.
2: Mm-hmm.
0: The wood something. Anyway, man, my mind's crazy. Okay. That's the best butterscotch pudding. As far as the other ones, National Dance Day is okay. You know, if I was dancing a little bit last night at a party after the high school football game.
1: You don't want to get on talking like a pirate, Stoney?
0: No, I don't like talking like a pirate. I think that's like the stupidest freaking thing of all time.
2: Wow.
0: Yeah.
2: See, I wouldn't do it, but I would rank butterscotch, talk like a pirate, national dance, because I'm deadly afraid of dancing in front of people. I've gotten a little bit better, but that was one of my fears at my wedding. It's like, oh, people have to watch me dance. It sucks.
0: Well, I love to dance. I'm horrible, but it's like I love to sing. I'm horrible at that too, but it's fun. And that is today's edition of Start, Bench, and Cut on 97.1.
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3: Ohio State is doing what really good teams. I know they lost last week. Should be doing against inferior opponents. 21-0. They lead Kent in the first quarter. By the way, the one game that I was interested in by the early, Eastern Michigan leading Wisconsin 7-0. And the Fighting Belichicks starting to blow out Clemson. I think this could be it for Dabo. I really do. They lose it to North Carolina at home. And North Carolina's obviously improved, but it could be trouble. Oh, my God. The parade continues. This is the fourth up. Kevin. Kevin, we'll put you on hold. Maybe you'll come back. That would have been four Kevins in a row or four out of the last five. Jeff, you're on 97.1.
4: Hey, Stoney, how's it going?
3: Good, how are you?
4: Good. Hey, I just wanted to touch a little bit on the Lions.
3: Mm-hmm.
4: So I'm 30. I've been hearing a lot of talk around, just the city online. I stream on whatnot, and a lot of my chat's been saying, fire the DC, fire the GM. We knew you guys were going to lose by 50 to the Bills. I've even heard previous callers say, we knew we were going to lose to the Bills and everything. It's like, man, where's the fight? Like, I had no idea we were going to lose to the Bills. And the one thing that I actually took from that game is if that's the worst our defense is going to be this year, I'm pretty excited for the future.
3: Well, I don't. I just worry about the defense. You know, that's the concern. I think the offense will get their act together, especially, when Mays comes back. And I think Blake Miller coming back this coming week, hopefully, will certainly help them as well. But, yeah, you can look at 1-1 a lot of different ways. And I look at it as, okay, it's what I expected them to be. However, which is more important than the previous statement I made, and thanks for the call, is that, you know what? They don't look really good. And they don't look like a Super Bowl contender. I still think they'll make the playoffs, but I don't think they look great. All right. Coming in for a weird shift is Brendan Shabath and Luke Sloan. Sparty Radio here for 45 minutes before the Tigers game. And then, who knows, I think it's still raining in Chicago. I don't know what you guys are going to be
5: doing.
3: Yeah,
5: we'll see. We'll figure it out. We're kind of flying by the seat of our pants here, Stoney. But, yeah, I think
3: kinda
5: we're just
3: going to... Kind of like the Lions defense.
5: Yeah, Luke and I have done this a number of times already in our time in East Lansing together. Huh. So I think what we're going to do is just sell 45 minutes of Michigan State propaganda.
3: Yeah.
5: And convince you why they're going to beat Notre Dame.
3: Okay.
5: And, we'll see where
6: Cover
5: we go from
6: for
5: there.
6: Sure.
3: Yeah. They might. The weather might help
5: it's
3: them.
5: It's going to be a slop fest. I do think...
3: What's it, 29.5?
5: 29.5, yeah. I do think, I heard someone mention this earlier this week. I do think the sports books haven't maybe necessarily caught up to Michigan State yet. Like, Notre Dame's certainly the favorite, but
3: yes.
5: Four touchdowns plus is a lot.
3: Yeah.
5: And maybe in a regular game, that's more fair, but
3: right.
5: In a slop fest like tonight, and Notre Dame has not necessarily ran the ball well, and Michigan State has. They should cover. I don't know that they got a shot for an upset.
3: I like what Jake Butt had to say about Pat Fitzgerald. We had him.
5: Yes.
3: And I agree. I thought it was a great hire. And
6: I think a lot of Wolverines admire Pat Fitzgerald.
3: I think a lot of
6: Spartans admire Kyle Whittingham, to be honest.
3: Yeah, I think there are a lot of Wolverines that wouldn't have had no problem if Pat Fitzgerald got the Michigan job. But the timing was not right for that. All right, you guys are coming up next. Have a wonderful day, everyone. 97.1.
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So there were 7th and 8th grade players committing to college when I first started coaching. So then they said, well, this is crazy. We need to totally change it. So then official visits became a big thing, and we were hosting all these official visits their junior year. And they said, well, they're taking too many official visits. It's costing too much money. Let's go. So the pendulum just kind of keeps swinging. And so it's 20-plus years. It's crazy what's going on with NIL, with, you know, rev share, all that. But change is pretty consistent within college sports. So.

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6: Hello there. I'm Mark Robbins. College football Saturday well underway with some top 25 teams playing. In fact, number 2 Georgia at Arkansas just about halftime with the Bulldogs leading the Razorbacks 21-3. Number 6 Ohio State at home leading Kent State. Buckeyes up late second quarter 28-0. And number 14 Penn State at home leading Buffalo 27-3 in the third quarter. Now, coming up 7:30 p.m. Eastern tonight on ABC and the ESPN app, it's number 7 LSU at 8th ranked Ole Miss. Yeah, Lane Kiffin returning to Oxford for the first time since leaving before the playoffs a season ago. Kiffin says he understands his less than favorable standing with the fans at Ole Miss and tried to prepare his players during practice this week.
7: Having people heckle him just so that they get used to it, so that they, you know, try not to react when they get into that setting today, because there's going to be a lot of emotion all through the stadium, obviously, that you're feeling there right now, and a lot of excitement. But I look at it differently. I look at it as what an awesome thing for college football to have this game, have this much energy, have two states behind their programs like this, from governors to everybody. I mean, this is college football.
6: That is Lane Kiffin earlier on ESPN's College Game Day. You know what? We got a top 25 matchup coming up here on ESPN Radio in a little while. Number 16 SMU at 23rd ranked Louisville, 3:30 Eastern for the coverage here on ESPN Radio, on ESPN2, and the app.
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10: Ohio State gets the ball snapped, and the ball is thrown deep downfield, and the play is broken up and intercepted. Falling on the ball was Grayson Littleton on a Hail Mary pass, and the Longhorns come from behind and win it. 24-23, Texas defeats number 1 Ohio State.
11: Oh, that's right. Call courtesy of Learfield. That was, of course, the biggest story of week number 2. A game that lived up to the billing, at least the fourth quarter did, as Texas knocked off Ohio State last weekend. You're listening to College Football Campus Tour on ESPN Radio, powered by Bloom Energy. We are outside L&N Federal Credit Union Stadium. We got Louisville, SMU coming up. We're taking you up until coverage at 3 p.m. Eastern time. Jonathan Zaslow, Amber Wilson here with you. Now, the committee, all right, which we give you our 12-team college football playoff at the moment. We have a brand new 12-team college football playoff ranking coming up next hour here on College Football Campus Tour. But Amber, if we pay attention to the AP for a moment, everybody knows the committee, which is you and me, okay, that's number 1.
12: The only committee that matters.
11: And then a really distant number 2 is the AP polls that we look at.
12: So distant.
11: Like
12: AP
11: really far down.
12: Has all sorts of stuff going on that's fugazi. But nevertheless, we do, of course, early in the season in particular, monitor those rankings because that other committee doesn't even bother to meet yet.
11: No. They're lazy. They're lazy, and you're telling me when their first, you know, rankings come out, you're telling me they don't look at ours for reference?
12: Of course they do. Our committee's been doing it all season long. Their committee just joined the party.
11: Sitting around doing nothing. So the committee week 3 college football playoff rankings will be coming up next hour here on College Football Campus Tour. But Amber, let's take a look at the AP poll this week.
12: Okay.
11: The big movers and shakers, okay? As far as the teams that moved up.

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7: Hello there. I'm Mark Robbins. Let's get you caught up with some top 25 college football action. Third quarter, Fayetteville, Arkansas. It's number 2, Georgia, leading the Hogs 24-3. Number 6, Ohio State, about to begin the third quarter against Kent State and up 35-0. Julian Sand with 2 TD tosses for the Buckeyes. Number 14, Penn State at home, leading Buffalo 34-6. As they get into the third quarter. We got a top 25 matchup for you coming up on ESPN Radio in a little while from the ACC. Number 16, SMU. At number 23, Louisville, 3:30 Eastern for our coverage. 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That leaves open the possibility he could return to the Yankees on the regular season finale, September 25th. But Yankees skipper Aaron Boone can't even speculate on the return.
8: Tough to know for sure, right? 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
7: 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Atlanta at Houston. Braves trying to wrap up the NL East. Astros tie for first in the AL West.
10: Hey, it's Michelle Smallman, and coming up Monday, the Rams are coming off an uninspiring week one loss to the 49ers. With no Myles Garrett, should they be on upset alert against the Giants? 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
1: 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She's Amber Wilson. I'm Jonathan Zaslow. We got all the tailgaters making their way into the stadium as kickoff is a little bit over an hour here, as you got a big-time ranked-on-ranked matchup, but not quite as big as the ranked-on-ranked matchup that is in Oxford, Mississippi tonight at 7:30 p.m. Eastern Time on ABC. LSU at Ole Miss, and joining us on scene, Ryan McGee, co-host of Marty and McGee on SEC Network. Ryan, thanks for joining us. Good to hear from you. So tonight, give me the atmosphere so far there in Oxford. All right, we'll try and get a hold of Ryan, as we must not have him now, while we wait for Ryan to get connected here, Amber. There's a whole buildup with what the atmosphere is going to be there in Oxford. And I think we all have to remember, okay, it's a college football game.
2: It's
1: going to be rowdy, sure, but it's not going to be some dangerous atmosphere.
2: Yeah, that's been really strange that people, Stephen A. Smith saying, he's scary, he's not going to take that chance. I mean, that component of this has been really strange. Obviously, emotions are running high, but it is a college football game after all.
1: All right, let's try Ryan McGee here again, co-host of Marty McGee on SEC Network. Ryan, you're there. What is the atmosphere like in Oxford? Does it feel extra charged up?
3: Oh, yeah. There's no question about it. It's interesting, though, because in full disclosure, I'm Marty and I are in my rental car. We're looking for a cold drink right now because it's very hot outside. But we sweated through our suits during Marty McGee's morning. Yeah. But it's what's interesting is how it's

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0: you're putting your resources more so in a smaller group of an area.
1: It does get harder. I would imagine one of the things that also gets harder, as you have more success, as you continue to go through your career, I mean, you guys have won 20 or more games now, 16 straight seasons. So what is that like, Coach, when you do have the continuity? You do say that this is your first, last job as a head coach, right? You've set the bar as high as you have, and you continue to do that. Does the pressure continue to build, or does it actually get easier on you as you continue on?
0: No, it builds. We laugh all the time. You know, I sit there, I'm like, 20 years ago, Louisville had never been past the second round of an NCAA tournament. Mm-hmm. And now, if we're knocked to the Sweet 16, Elite Eight, we've had a bad year. Mm-hmm. You know, that's the mentality and the expectations that we've created here. But I'd rather be at a place where you have expectations than working at a place where they just really don't care. And that's the one thing we're fortunate about. We have a fan base here that cares about our basketball program. And we've got a responsibility then, and that's to come out here and compete and to win.
2: How about how much the women's game has grown since your time here?
0: Now, it's, you know, we started off with about 2,000 fans a game, and now we're averaging between 8 and 10. So, I mean, it's grown, and it's a lot of fun to watch.
2: We got the head women's basketball coach here at Louisville, Jeff Waltz, stopping by as we're getting set for Louisville SMU here, which kicks off just after 3:30 p.m. Eastern time. Coach, thanks for hanging out with us. We appreciate it.
0: I appreciate it.
2: And
1: thanks,
2: good luck
1: coach.
2: With the coming season.
0: Thank you all so much.
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10: 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Welcome. Who's this?
11: Hi, I'm Philip.
10: Hello, Philip. 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
11: Not really. 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
11: Well, I know the molecular formula for water is H2O. 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
2: Early in the fourth quarter, Georgia leads Arkansas 38-3. Also early in the fourth, Penn State all over Buffalo 48-6. And late in the third, it's Ohio State 42, Kent State 0. 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That's right. We're in the shadow of L&N Federal Credit Union Stadium, Louisville and SMU. Kickoff just after 3:30 p.m. Eastern Time. Coverage will begin at 3 p.m. College football right here on ESPN Radio. So we got the game this afternoon, Amber. We'll enjoy the atmosphere here. My pick will come up in a little bit. I know everybody
1: calm down. It's coming.
2: Calm down. All right. Everybody calm down over here. The pick is coming up, but we got the game, and then we're getting after getting on that bourbon trail later
1: Louisville,
2: tonight.
1: What you got? Got
2: to see what you're up to here. Show me what you got, Louisville. That's right. That's why I like these afternoon games. We experience the action here, and then we could see what's going on
1: you
2: tonight.
1: You know what they've got? They've got bourbon. That's everywhere right. I turn, there is bourbon.
2: You've
1: in
2: done
1: this
2: a
1: city.
2: Good job looking. The place that have the bourbon that you know I like.
1: Oh, I looked up the distilleries. I started looking up how late they're open. I looked up the distilleries in town, out of town, because there's the whole bourbon road, a bourbon trail, whatever it's called, right outside Louisville. So we got some things going on tonight. Plus, of course, we've got some very big college football action that you are going to have to take in throughout the evening as well.
2: All right, you know what time it is. Brought to you by the Manscaped Lawnmower. Let's get to today's picks. Come on now. Let's go.
1: Stop stalling.
15: Kentucky at number 9, Texas A&M.
2: That's right. Texas A&M coming off a win over Arizona State, 3:30 p.m. Eastern time. And you got Kentucky, who in the first half last week at home against Alabama, they looked great, but then they got smoked in the second half. I'm going with the Aggies at home today.
1: They went into the halftime of that game against Bama leading 17-13, and it felt like Will Stein's era there in Kentucky was off to a really hot start, but then you mentioned there, all of you, obviously, Alabama dismantled them the second half. You and I were at that Texas A&M Arizona State game last weekend. They have not missed a beat this season so far. Texas A&M looks like they're firing on all cylinders. Give me the Aggies.
15: Florida State at number 10, Alabama.
2: So Florida State fired their athletic director earlier in the week. You got Mike Norvell, Jimbo Fisher rumors out there. And now they get to go to T-Town and take on an Alabama team that is plenty angry about a week one loss in Tallahassee last year. FSU, they're coming off of a week one loss against SMU. Remember, they played twice technically in week one, or week zero, week one, however you want to look at it. FSU, they're in a rough spot here, and it's going to be ugly today in Tuscaloosa. Give me the Crimson Tide.
1: You and I both love at Tuscaloosa, Alabama. That
2: it's
1: is
2: a place.
1: Fun stop when you and I get to go there. I don't think Florida State is going to love Tuscaloosa, Alabama nearly as much. I know that they beat Alabama last season. That was a very different game, a very different place. And now this FSU team is in a total free fall. It's going to be too much going there. Give me Alabama.
15: Number 12, USC at Rutgers.
1: That's across a country. Do you know? Now, you've had a little confusion with how the country works.
2: I don't know where anything is.
1: Especially today, you asked the women's volleyball coach. They were getting on an airplane to fly from Louisville, Kentucky to Lexington, Kentucky, which is like an hour and a half
2: drive. I
1: want to
2: get there as quick as I can.
1: So that was very confusing. So
2: why
1: you struggle with geography. Let me help you out. Los Angeles, California.

0: And there's Zaslow. I wonder who he's going to wind up picking today. That's right. Amber, this game right here, again, ESPN Radio's College Campus Tour, powered by Bloom Energy, brought to you by Monster. Ready to take it to the next level. Unleash the beast this college tailgate season with Monster Energy. Tear into a can of the meanest energy drink on the planet, Monster Energy. Unleash the beast. So, both of these teams, an opportunity for a huge statement here in the early part of the season. This is going to be a great atmosphere here in Louisville, looking for their first ever victory against SMU. Amber, give me the road team. Kevin Jennings and M boys, fifth year at SMU, ton of experience there. Yeah. This is an SMU team that has played in big games over the last couple of years. Give me SMU on the road.
1: I think we could make this one our Manscaped close shave, because I could see this game being very, very close. Jonathan Zaslow, I don't want to sleep on what Louisville's been doing. They have a good team. They have a very good product. But I'm with you. I think it's SMU. I think it's that continuity between Rhett Lashley and his quarterback, Kevin Jennings. Give me SMU on the road. Sorry, Louisville. We're getting booed.
0: There you go. That right there has been College Football Campus Tour. Coming up next, it's SMU and Louisville, the start of our college football doubleheader. Next.
2: 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Should they be on upset alert against the Giants? 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
1: Now we have got an incredible guest, someone who just continues to do it at the highest level right now. Kenny Chesney, country music superstar, kind enough to join us here. Kenny, we appreciate your time. You're coming off another incredible run for you and getting ready to start a new one. Sphere residency, New York Times bestseller, Country Music Hall of Fame induction. So how are you doing? How is it being Kenny Chesney right now?
2: Oh, it's good, man. It's busy, but good. It's great to see you guys again.
1: Great to see you, too. It's been a little while here. And Kenny, before I get to anything else, I got to ask just out of curiosity. You've done so many great things. You got a stadium tour that's getting ready to come out, which we can't wait to talk about. But performing at the Sphere, I've been to shows there. I've seen what it's like. From a performer's angle, what is that venue like among all the ones that you've been a part of from over the years?
2: Well, it's definitely the most unique. It really is. And for me and the band that's been doing it for a minute, it was great for us to be in that space, and it forces you to create different neural pathways in your brain when it comes to creating and when it comes to putting a show together. It was just magical. It really was. But to see the look on people's faces, when we start the show, I mean, it's as if they're experiencing the music in a completely different state of consciousness. And it was insane to be a part of.
3: Obviously, you're just an incredible superstar now, selling out NFL stadiums. We've been to so many of your shows, and just it's so much fun. But take everybody back. Your first album, I think, was My Wildest Dreams in 1994. Go back to the beginning and just how you grew to what you are today.
2: Wow. I mean, yeah. My first record came out in 1993, believe it or not. That's crazy to think about. But it, you know, you just mentioned we just put our stadium shows on for next summer. And look, we just didn't wake up one day and decide to do these stadium shows. I mean, it was built year after year, show after show, album after album. And I'm proud of that. You know, but I think like anybody else, when you first start, it's only human nature that you want everything to happen all at once. And I

0: Graylin James. It kicks off April 24th at Raymond James Stadium. Tickets are going to be on sale soon. And anyone who's been fortunate enough like we have to be in a Kenny Chesney vibe room before the show, it is nothing but good times and something you're going to enjoy. Kenny, really great catching up. Congratulations again on all the success. Hopefully, we'll get-
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15: Hello there, I'm Mark Robbins. It's been an easy peasy day for the first few top 25 college football teams in action today. Number 2, Georgia had some fun in Fayetteville at the expense of Arkansas, winning 45-17. Number 6, Ohio State looking sharp at home against Kent State, leading 56-0 in the fourth. And 14th ranked Penn State burying Buffalo.
16: So on 1st and 10, their own 30. They ran a brilliant two-minute drill last week. Back over the middle. Howard at the 45, 40, far side, 25, 20, 15, 10, 5. Touchdown, Penn State, 70 yards from Rocco Beck to Kobe Howard.
15: That call on the Penn State Sports Network as the Nittany Lions beat Buffalo 55-13. Now, number 10, Alabama. Trying to kick off at home against Florida State. That game in a weather delay. So we got a top 25 matchup right here on ESPN Radio for you. It's from the ACC, number 16 SMU at number 23 Louisville. 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And you can see it on ESPN2 and, of course, on the ESPN app. In baseball, the Yankees have put Aaron Judge on the injured list with a right calf strain. Retroactive to Thursday. That

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0: Yes, he was. Was I talking to you? Fine, then. His press conferences were legendary, whether he's a Bears coach or the Saints head coach. So, Christine Lisi, our sports anchor goddess, we bring you back in the break this time. So far, when it comes to Bear number three, we have Baloo from E-Dog. We have Mike Dicker from Josiah. You have Yogi Bear and Boo Boo from me. And have Creasy Bear, the nickname given to Denzel Washington, the movie Man on Fire, from HD. So, Miss Christine Lisi.
1: Look, Creasy Bear was so important because, see,
0: there you go.
1: Creasy Bear understood that these kids need to be protected at all times.
0: Okay.
1: And I had to make sure, that's what Denzel Washington basically said, I had to make sure that Peter got home safe and sound, even if I sacrificed my own body. Creasy Bear. Miss Christine Lisi, Creasy Bear.
0: I'm surprised it took until Bear number three for you to start politicking for your favorite bear. So I digress. So Christine Lisi, break the tie.
2: As much as I love Baloo and Yogi and Boo Boo, I love Denzel a little bit more. I'm a Denzel girl. I'm not the only one. I know I'm not the only one out there.
0: That is 100% accurate. When you and the fact.
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0: Hello there. I'm Mark Robbins. Top 25 college football going on all over the place. And right now on ESPN Radio, Louisville is trying to tie up things in the first quarter. In fact, now the signal is Louisville touchdown against number 16 SMU, which scored the first time it touched the football. Pending an extra point, Louisville and SMU will be tied at 7. That came on ESPN Radio and ESPN2. Texas A&M ranked 9th, hosting Kentucky. That game on ABC and the ESPN app is scoreless in the first quarter. Number 10

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2: 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I'm not sure I would still be here if I didn't find the Friends and Wounded Warrior Project that I did. 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
7: Hello there. I'm Mark Robbins, top 25 college football right now on ESPN Radio. How about number 16, SMU, and 23rd ranked Louisville tied at 14 early in the second quarter. Again, that one's on ESPN Radio, ESPN2, and the app. Number 9, Texas A&M, scoreless at home against Kentucky early second quarter. That one's on ABC and the ESPN app. Why? Well, because was supposed to be on ABC television. 10th-ranked Alabama hosting Florida State. They're in a weather delay and haven't started yet. Number 12, USC, up 10-7 second quarter at Rutgers. And early second quarter in the Big House, Michigan has just tied up UTEP at 7. Earlier today, number 2, Georgia, 45-17 over Arkansas. Fans of 6th-ranked Ohio State got to see a record-breaking performance today against Kent State.
8: First and 10, Ohio State at the Kent State 33-yard line. And Stan, a quick toss caught by Smith on the right side, gets to the Kent State 20, motors his way up to the 11 before he is stopped at the 11 of Kent State. Jeremiah Smith making some people miss before defensive back Derek Jackson stops him. And the Buckeyes again are in the Giant Eagle red zone.
9: And that one will be for the record, I believe, Paul. He had 13 yards on his first catch, and that was 13-plus, I got to think.
8: I would think so, too, Jim.
7: Yeah, the call on Learfield, Jeremiah Smith, Ohio State's all-time leading receiver yardage-wise. Ohio State wins 59-3. Number 14, Penn State rolls. The Nittany Lions maul Buffalo, beat the Bulls 55-13.
10: 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I'll tell you what they'll need to do if they want to upset the Rams on Monday night. 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
1: 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I'm not sure I would still be here if I didn't find the Friends and Wounded Warrior Project that I did. 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
4: 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Crank up the sports talk and yell at the radio instead. 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

0: the NBA played with 29 teams for years. So they could play with 31 teams. And I'm not saying that's what's going to happen. I am just saying to you that they have to go through a process. I talked to an owner recently who told me that they are budgeting getting between $500 and $600 million in expansion fees, which means they believe that the two teams will generate between $15 and $18 billion in sale. And it sounded to me like that owner was going to be voting for expansion if he was already kind of
1: counting his money. Early in a TV deal, right? So you're not slicing up the shares, the TV deal, until what is it, 9 or 10 years left on this one? So
0: yeah, that can be negotiated different ways. But yeah, like I was talking to his owner, and he was pretty much he was talking about their team spending and their cap position, and he's like, well, we've got this $500 or $600 million windfall coming on the expansion. I go, whoa, stop, wind that back. Talk to me more about how you're budgeting that, because. And, obviously they don't have the money yet, but it sure sounds like he's expecting to get it. But I think we'll see something like that. From what I understand, the bids for the Las Vegas team were all over $8 billion. They got multiple bids over $8 billion. And so that means it's going to go higher than that.
2: How do we feel about expansion, Wendy?
0: I'm not really super for it.
1: Why not?
0: This puts me in a weird spot. Here's why. When I was 17 years old, the Cleveland Browns, living in Akron, Ohio, the Cleveland Browns relocated to Baltimore. They've since won multiple Super Bowls. That franchise has won multiple Super Bowls. And the Browns have been horrendous. And it was devastating. I was 17 years old, completely devastated. I went to the second to last home game. It was a devastating, devastating thing. Now they got a team back. It was actually a pretty good job by their politicians to secure a team back. But now they're building a team at the airport. Now they're building a stadium at the airport, which is a whole nother topic that gets me fired up. But I've seen some of the books of the NBA teams, and I'm not sure that there's 30 healthy.
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0: at your boy. 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Are you at home? Where are you? 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OMG. 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You better text me back. I'm waiting outside your house.
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2: Psst. Hey, over here!
3: What?
2: Right here, on the side of the house.
3: Who said that?
2: Look down. I'm right at your feet.
3: Wait, the basketball?
2: Yes, the basketball. Right down here, where the kids left me a long time ago. 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
3: Excuse me?
2: Remember when you got me for the kids? You said, now kids, you have no excuse not to go outside and play.
3: Uh-huh.
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6: SportsCenter. Hello there. I'm Mark Robbins with the latest in top 25 college football. Number 12, USC up at the half on Rutgers 20-14. Ninth-ranked Texas A&M and Kentucky head to the third quarter and have started there tied at 7. First quarter in Tuscaloosa after a weather delay. Number 9, Alabama scoreless hosting Florida State. Number 16, Utah at the half. 26-0 over Utah State. And number 4, Indiana, now up 14-0 on Western Kentucky very late in the first half in Bloomington. Meanwhile, halftime in Louisville, the 23rd-ranked Louisville Cardinals trailing SMU 17-14. This is how the Mustangs made some of it happen.
7: Nico Green, the running back, two receivers near side left, one to the right. It's a blitz coming for Jennings. He's all the way back at the 35, a rainbow to the far side, put at the 6, and it's a Yamir Knight uncontested into the end zone for the SMU touchdown. 19 yards and a rainbow that tickled the clouds and comes back down to Knight for his first touchdown of the year.
6: Mike Cousins with a call right here on ESPN Radio. Third quarter, as I mentioned, 16th-ranked SMU on top of Louisville, 17-14. In the NFL, Baltimore Ravens downgrading Pro Bowl wideout Zay Flowers. He is out for Sunday's game against the Saints due to a calf injury. Elsewhere in the NFL, NFL Network's Ian Rappaport says the Jets have put rookie wideout Omar Cooper Jr. on the injured list with an ankle injury. He's eligible to return on October 18th.
8: 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My Giants got the dub in week one. I'll tell you what they'll need to do if they want to upset the Rams on Monday night. 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

0: this is a guy who can make something positive out of this. But I also think he knows better. And I'm sure when your uncles are Peyton and Eli and your grandfather is Archie, you know that you're different. Part of this, too, Matt, is I don't know if you saw the end of the Texas-Ohio State game. And Arch Manning is running across the field like a little kid. At the end of the game, he is hyping up the crowd. I think more than anything, it's probably been a fight for him to want to be one of the guys, right? Yeah, like, you know you're Manning. True. You know you've made more money than anybody in NIL history in college football. But just, can I be like everybody else? And I hope this was a reminder, Matt, he's never going to be like everybody else. 99.9% of college football could have done this exact same thing. It wouldn't have been the same story. But when you're Arch Manning, everything is going to be a story and everything is going to be magnified. I appreciate and respect the private apology and the public apology. Now let's see what he does from here, because I think he has a chance to say, not only was it wrong, let me learn why it was wrong so I can encourage others to see it the same way.
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3: Yes, Mom?
2: I wanted to talk to you about something and... Oh, wait. Hold on. I just got a text. Oh, there's another one. Wow. 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So, anyway...
3: Oh, wait, Mom. I just got a message. My friends keep commenting on my comment. Oh, there's another one. So many comments on my comment.
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17: Hello there. I'm Mark Robbins. Here's the latest from some college football top 25 matchups. Number 10, Alabama trailing Florida State at home. Early second quarter, it is 14-3. Make it 14-6 after an Alabama field goal. So Florida State with a 14-6 lead. That game over on ABC and, of course, the ESPN app. Number 9, Texas A&M upset alert. Late third quarter, Kentucky in Aggieland leads Texas A&M 28-7. That one on ESPN and the app. Number 16, SMU just takes a 3-point lead after scoring a third quarter touchdown. Now leading at number 23, Louisville, in a real good one, 24-21. That one on ESPN, too. Now, the big game tonight in the SEC, 7th-ranked LSU and new head coach Lane Kiffin going to number 8 Ole Miss to take on the Rebels, who call Kiffin their old head coach. New Ole Miss head coach Pete Golding called in the FBI when Kiffin left to take the LSU job to check for bugs in the office. But this week, no call to the feds, but changes to the signal calling. That is for sure, as he spoke earlier today on ESPN College Game Day. In the NFL, the Ravens have downgraded Pro Bowl wide receiver Zay Flowers to out for Sunday's game against the Saints. That is due to a calf injury.
18: Hey, it's Michelle Smallman, and coming up Monday, the Rams are coming off an uninspiring week one loss to the 49ers. With no Myles Garrett, should they be on upset alert against the Giants? It's on Sportsmanlike, 6 a.m. Eastern, right here on ESPN Radio, ESPN2, and ESPNU.

0: buddy.
1: And I think he's got bigger fish to fry, honestly, as far as inside of his own building at this point, whenever he does come back from the suspension. Let's say the suspension isn't a year. Let's say it's 6 months. Let's say maybe he gets a draft pick back or something like that, and he's able to be back in the arena for games and everything else. There's a huge mess that he's going to have to clean up and some things that he's going to have to assess. You know what I'm saying? Like, legitimately. And I think you have to start focusing on moving forward. I wonder, what does a suspension for an owner mean when you can't go to a game? Does that mean that you can't be consulted on certain things? Like, I'm wondering the scope of the suspension, and I'm wondering how much of that factors into, hey, if we cut down on this stuff, when can I get back to my team? Like you guys went over, Wendy, I think it was last week, when you talked about the Joe Smith stuff of Minnesota, how quick they got their draft picks back.
2: Right. I don't think that will be the case this time.
1: No, I don't think it's necessarily going to be that, but I wonder if there's going to be some stuff that's given back to the Clippers. And if that's the case, could rule number one be, okay, Steve, you're allowed to be back. You're allowed to be back around this team, around the franchise. Cause I wonder what all of this means.
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3: Hello there. I'm Mark Robbins. Upset alert for you in top 25 college football is number 9, Texas A&M at home, trailing Kentucky in the fourth quarter, 31-14. You can check out the action over on ESPN and, of course, on the ESPN app. Meanwhile, number 10, Alabama also losing at home, trailing in the second quarter to Florida State, 21-13. They have just gone into a second rain delay of the day with a little more than 2 minutes to go in the first half. There's a terrific game going on, back and forth in the ACC, 16th-ranked SMU and number 23, Louisville. Fourth quarter at Louisville at home with a 28-24 lead. That one's over on ESPN2 and the app. Big game tonight in the SEC. 7th-ranked LSU, along with new head coach Lane Kiffin going to number 8, Ole Miss, to take on the Rebels. Of course, Kiffin just left Ole Miss to go to LSU, so the new Ole Miss head coach, Pete Golding, says it's imperative that signals and play calls be changed.
4: This is a unique week based on the crossover between staffs and the signal standpoint. You don't always change every signal. Going into this season, we did. And then you got to have multiple ways within the game. So that'll be a big piece. You just don't always want them to have the talk last or us to have the talk last, right? We want to leave it to 11 guys on the field to execute at a really high level. So hopefully we got a good plan in place.
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5: I'm Marty Halsberger. Kentucky is just about to knock off number 9 Texas A&M in College Station. The more than 16-point underdog Cats have a big third quarter, outscoring the Aggies 21-0. They lead 31-21, 55 seconds to go in that ball game. Alabama and Florida State are in another weather delay with the Seminoles on top 21-13 late in the second quarter. Great game in Louisville between the 23rd-ranked Cards and number 16 SMU in an important ACC showdown. The Cardinals just getting a bit of a cushion on an Isaac Brown 27-yard touchdown run. Louisville leads now 41-37 as it looks like SMU has just scored, but that play is under review. A wild ending in Nashville as NC State was trying to run out the clock to beat Vanderbilt, but didn't.
6: There's the snap. Bailey rolls toward the right. He waits. He waits. He is going to be sacked. Oh, it's a safety with one second. Did they knock the football loose? Oh, goodness. Did Miles Capers get the
7: touchdown? Touchdown.
6: Oh, get the football.
7: Unbelievable.
6: Yes, sir. They knocked it loose.
5: The Commodores win 35-31 on that strip sack recovery touchdown. The Baltimore Ravens downgraded Pro Bowl wide receiver Zay Flowers to out for tomorrow's game against the Saints, which means quarterback Lamar Jackson will be without one of his most valuable playmakers. Flowers aggravating his left hamstring last week.
8: Hey, it's Gola. 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

0: New album coming out September 25th, Silver Sands Marina. And you have some, so obviously when you tour NFL stadiums, I'm always amazed at this. We you know, playing in the NFL, you play in the full stadiums, but you have a team around you. You're one man on the stage in a sold out NFL stadium, and the fans all singing your songs. I mean, that to me has to be one of the greatest things. Talk about that feeling when you just don't have to sing and the fans just sing your song.
1: It's one of the most amazing feelings in my life. And like, and as you know, I mean, that energy, what you feel up there on stage, doesn't happen every day in your life. So when I get to go back up there and revisit what that feels like, it's always an amazing feeling. You know, because we, like, tickets go on sale for next summer, you know, soon. And so the fans will have these tickets for months. We will be anticipating going there, and they will be anticipating being in that moment. But I can tell you, the moment that those two energies meet is a very unbelievable feeling. It's that I've never found it anywhere else but right there. And I love it, you know, and we work very hard on, like I said, presenting our show in a certain way. But when we get to get up there and play music for all those people and to see that just how much it means to them, it makes us want to work even harder. You know, it's been that way for me forever.
2: Well, that hard work always pays off. Always a phenomenal show. And again, the original Vibe Room Tour, Kenny Chesney, Eric Church, Sheryl Crow, Graylin James. It kicks off April 24th at Raymond James Stadium. Tickets are going to be on sale soon. And anyone who's been fortunate enough like we have to be in a Kenny Chesney Vibe Room before the show, it is nothing but good times and something you're going to enjoy. Kenny, really great catching up. Congratulations again on all the success. Hopefully we'll get to see you stop on this tour. We appreciate you.
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9: So you got us two, Josiah Howard, E-Doug Eric Hanneman, and our sports anchor goddess Christine Lisi. She is going to be the tie-breaking goddess that she is because the Chicago Bears, I think they just scored again from this weekend. Harry Douglas was there for the game on the ESPN radio. The Chicago Bears put up not one, not two, not three, not four, not five touchdowns rushing, but six touchdowns rushing. They scored 1 point less than 60. They hung a 59 burger on the Carolina Panthers. So, and out of that offense, being that kind of offense after week one, we're going to have the top six Bears part of our selection committee. And the selection committee is brought to you by SoFi. So let's get it going.
5: Number one.
9: Brother Birthday Boy, who is the number one Bear on your list of the selection committee?
10: Smokey! Smokey, Smokey, Smokey. Smokey the Bear. Mm-hmm. Teaching us all about wildfires and how to prevent them. How could you not remember Smokey the Bear? 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
9: Only you can prevent forest fires. That was the common line from Smokey the Bear.
10: As Smokey, far as Smokey, Smokey.
9: And also invoking Chris Tucker. Well done by you from Friday. So Josiah Howard, we got one for Smokey. Meaning Smokey the Bear. What's the number one bear on your list?
11: Well, we are Disney, right?
9: Last time I checked. Unless you know something we don't.
11: I just had to confirm. Okay. Winnie the Pooh, gotta be number one.
9: Okay.
11: Has to be number one.
9: All right.
10: So
12: representing the company.
10: I got a story. So okay. Roddy White, one of my favorite teammates of all time, my brother from another mother.
9: Yeah. That's
10: my nickname.
9: Really?
10: From him. He called me Pooh Bear.
9: Really?
12: Because you like honey a lot?
10: Like I you heard Chris Brown. He needed a honey pack. It's not even Friday yet. Come on now. He needed a honey pack.
9: You always be talking about the honey hole shot like in football.
10: He calls me Pooh Bear all the time.
9: Really?
10: Like still to this day.
9: I did not know that.
10: Yep.
9: You held that in the holster for more than a while. And then it was able to be unleashed on this election committee. So E-Dog Eric Hanneman, we got one for Winnie the Pooh. We got one for Smokey the Bear. What's the number one bear on your list?
12: Yeah, both of these are on my list.
9: Uh-huh.
12: So it's a tough decision. I mean, every time I would be running a board back in Albany, 104.5, the team, shout out to my old station.
9: Attaboy.
12: You know, we'd have those PSAs all the time. Only you, like you just did, Freddie. I can't do it like you, but My number one's gonna be the chubby little cubby all stuffed in fluff, baby. Silly old bear, Winnie the Pooh.
9: Wow, there we go. Okay, so we got two for Winnie the Pooh. HD, I'm with you. Smokey the Bear. Created in 1944 as a fire safety icon, he became a real-life symbol of forest conservation after a cub was rescued from a wildfire. So he's based on significance in history when it comes to Smokey the Bear, which means we have the earliest tiebreaker
10: I
9: think we've ever had, or at least in a long, long time. Our selection committee, our sports and anchor goddess Christine Lisi is going to be our tie-breaking woman that she is. So we got two for Smokey the Bear from me and HD. We got two for Winnie the Pooh from E-Dog and Josiah. So Miss Christine Lisi, break the tie.
10: I knew Winnie the Pooh was going to win.
11: Silly old bear.
9: I mean, Christine Lisi, if she's not anything, but she is definitely going to be, hey, come on now. Lovable characters. Pooh.

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6: I'm Marty Hausberger. It's a back-and-forth affair in Tuscaloosa. Florida State had retaken the lead 28-26 after coming out of a rain delay and giving up a quick 14 to Alabama just before half to trail at the break. But the Tide has just scored on a four-yard touchdown run to regain the lead. It's 33-28 with about 3 minutes to go in the third. Kentucky goes on the road to defeat number 9 Texas A&M. The Wildcats broke a 7-7 tie with 21 unanswered points in the third, held on for a 31-21 win. Number 16 SMU lost at number 23 Louisville, 41-31. The Mustangs coughed it up three times to the Cards, while Louisville did not commit one turnover. Clemson came from 14 down to defeat Bill Belichick in North Carolina.
7: Reynolds goes shotgun up that left hash and is going to get it on the end around to Brown. Brown cuts it back up the middle, turns it up field.
8: Let's go.
6: That's the Clemson Tigers Sports Network. Clemson taking advantage of a 2.5 hour weather delay. The Ravens won't have wideout Zay Flowers tomorrow against New Orleans. He has a hamstring injury and was downgraded to out today. Federal prosecutors have identified 18 pitches, including one from a 2024 playoff game that will be the focus of their gambling case against Guardians closer Emmanuel Clase, which is set for trial in November. That according to court documents.
9: Hey, it's Evan Cohen. Coming up Monday, we'll recap a jam-packed football weekend and look ahead to a big early season matchup as the Giants head to L.A. to take on the Rams. It's Unsportsmanlike, 6 a.m. Eastern, right here on ESPN Radio, ESPN2, and ESPNU.

0: which we are doing on Monday afternoon. Joining me from the New York City area is Vince Goodwill.
1: What up, though, Wendy? What up, though, McMahon?
0: He's referring to the gentleman in Dallas, Texas, who won the wager that we had, which is why I'm currently wearing a Texas Longhorns cap. It's Ben McMahon.
2: Howdy, partners. And hook 'em. Wendy, that is a good-looking hat. Matches my T-shirt, actually. I believe the fine folks from Lids provided that for you after tearing up our wager. Let's see what they got me. Okay. Oh, little burnt orange Texas hat. You know, I like that look. Okay, we could be Twinkies, but I got to keep... So my boys like the flat bill. I'm a bend the bill kind of guy, so we're going to leave that one there. And then...
0: Well, you're in your 50s.
2: What else do we have? Oh, won't need that one.